was awarded the Emerging Artist of the Year at the Americana Music Awards this past September. So that's amazing news. Got to run into her at, Americana Fest years ago. Maybe it was 3 years ago now. And she's a huge talent from Oklahoma. Now it's time for our good friend, I. This is Until You on The Jukebox. It's reached well over 20 million streams on Spotify alone. So it's a sleeper hit that people should know about. Here it is on The Jukebox.

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From the album Fully Completely, that's The Tragically Hip, and one of my favorite songs that they've ever done, Pigeon Camera. They are being honored with the Canadian Songwriting Hall of Fame, this fall. And there's some artists that are going to be honoring them, like Sebastian Gaskin, for one. I know that Jeff Tweedy's going to be there, Alison Russell. A very cool event, and I'm hoping to go to it myself. We've got music coming up from the Rolling Stones. I don't know if you've heard of them yet, but they have a song called Wild Horses. It's also one of my favorite from that particular band. Amanda Rayum is on the show with Keep a Fire in the Rain from her Water Holds Memory EP. And Mercedes Brown is also on the show with a song called So What. This is from Red Deer, Alberta. And So What is a timely release. It's from the Light the Fire 4-track set EP. And I hope you dig it. Here it is, right on the jukebox.

0: I'm so excited!
1: Thanksgiving?
0: Nope.
1: Christmas?
0: Nah.
1: Then what?
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3: Julian Taylor's Jukebox. It's so cool.

How you doing? I'm your host, Julian Taylor, and you're listening to The Jukebox. Thanks for tuning into the show. I cannot get enough of that song. The groove is amazing. That's Lupe Fiasco, with Kick Push from his Lupe Fiasco's Food and Liquor album, which was released back in 2006. Now we've got more music coming up. Baby 7 is on the show with Time Go. This is a song from The Nightmare Before Christmas 2. A very interesting short release that was an underground hip-hop success. Swimming is also an album that I love. It's from Mac Miller, and the song Ladders is one of my favorite from that. It's on the show coming up. A Good Day by Anderson .Paak is also coming up from Heavy as the Crown, which was just released, and it also features an artist by the name of Corday. Before we hit that, I'd like you to listen to a song from an artist who's from Toronto by the name of Adria Kane, and the song Driving Miss Daisy. This is really interesting R&B, soul, and contemporary Black Canadian songwriting. Kay draws heavily on their experience of family, vulnerability, and the search for belonging, and reflects such emotional grounding and soul food that I hope you dig it. Here it is, Driving Miss Daisy on The Jukebox.

Honestly, I don't care what anybody says, but Bad Bunny rocks. And he was hilarious in Happy Gilmore too, don't you think so? That was Bad Bunny on the show, and I just seriously love the way that he used his Super Bowl platform to spread harmony and love. My name is Julian Taylor. You are listening to The Jukebox, brand new music from Toby. And Toby is an artist who's won a couple of Junos. He's from Toronto. Well, he's not, he lives in Toronto, but he's of Nigerian heritage and came from there and migrated to Toronto. Thank goodness he did, because he's put out such great music. This is brand new stuff. This is Just Us in the Room by Toby on The Jukebox.

two of my faves right there from the album PJs, released in 99. Get Involved, Rafael Sadiq, and Q-Tip. Rafael was from Tony, Tony, Tony and Lucy Pearl fame. And of course, Q-Tip from A Tribe Called Quest, which is, in my personal and humble opinion, one of the greatest hip-hop groups that ever was. Played a song before that called Don't You Leave, and it's by an Icelandic artist named Brynja Róin. And this is a song, it's exactly about

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That's a song called "And Burn." It's Vince Staples, who's from Compton, and it features Billie Eilish. A really cool song from the album "Don't Smile at Me." Julian Taylor here, and you're listening to The Jukebox. We've got Ghetto Concept on deck, Easy on the Motion. Jacoda is also coming up from the album Decolonial Love Songs, released in 2024. They are from Regina and blend reggae, hip-hop, and indigenous perspectives, connecting their own personal experience into everything that they do. So can't wait to hear that. But before we hear that, let's have a Marley sandwich. Yeah, we're going to play Damian Marley, Welcome to Jam Rock, from that album. It's the title track. It's a brilliant record. If you haven't heard it, go get it. In fact, I think it's one of my records of the summer. It's amazing. And it came out in 2005, so it recycled back into my life in a brilliant way. And before him, well, it's his dad, Bob Marley. Yeah, his father, joined by the legendary Wailers. It's a brand new remix from Salam, and it's Who the Cap Fit, a song that I think we all know. Hope you enjoy this remix. Here it is on The Jukebox.

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0: Hi, this is Julian Taylor, and thank you so much for listening. If there's something you'd like me to play on the show, just let us know via our socials at Julian Taylor's Jukebox.
1: This is Julian Taylor's Jukebox.

They're back. It's Alabama Shakes with a brand new record called I Must Be Dreaming. The song you heard here on the jukebox is called Waist Deep. They've been recipients of Grammy Awards, toured all around the world. Certainly Brittany Howard's put out her own solo records and won Grammys. Got to play with her once at Exhibition Stadium here in Toronto. And let me tell you, they ain't fooling around. They ain't fooling around. I'm your host. You're listening to The Jukebox. I'm Julian Taylor. We've got music from Kiva MH coming up. They are from Cache Creek, British Columbia. They are a genuine and unique artist whose song that you're going to hear on the show is called Just Want You. It's a song that reflects their mission to convey acceptance and authenticity in music and aims to help Indigenous youth and general youth overall overcome feelings of disconnection. That's coming up, as well as the duet between Sam Fender and Olivia Dean. I know you've probably heard it a million times, but Rain Me In is a great song, and I'd love to play it here on the jukebox. So is I Can't Help Myself, Sugar Pie Honey Bunch by the Four Tops. So we're going to play that as well from Detroit, Motown, Motor City. And now it's time for Mahalia Jackson from 1953. This artist was born in New Orleans, moved to Chicago, and began singing in the gospel choir as a child. Later on, they gained fame with Apollo Records and released 71 singles, including spirituals, hymns, and Walking to Jerusalem is the song that we're going to play here. It came out as an Apollo single in 1953. Crazy stuff. Very powerful voice. Here is Mahalia Jackson, one of my grandmother's favorites, right here on the jukebox.

0: I'm so excited!
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0: Nah.
1: Then what?
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That's brand new music from Ami Chun. It's called Please Don't, and they are from Winnipeg, Manitoba, and they have a really cool alt R&B sound. Loving. Hope you enjoyed it as well. Lots of great hooks and emotionally driven songwriting. I'm Julian Taylor, and you're listening to The Jukebox. I'm your host here on the show, and I'd like to play something from one of my favorite artists. I think he's like the David Bowie of our age, because he seems to be doing rock, funk, pop, folk. He seems to be able to do a lot of it, and certainly he blew up in the early 90s with his song Loser, but he's got so many other variations of what he does. This is from the album Mutations. This is called Nobody's Fault But My Own. It's Beck on the Jukebox.

There you have it, folks. Music from Misty Rain. And the song that you just heard here on the jukebox is called Secret of Life. She hails from Burnaby, British Columbia, and her music serves as a powerful medium to document her experiences. She is First Nations and addresses themes such as trauma, loss, addiction, cultural identity, and spirituality. And now, before that, the Bloodshot, a song called Getting Around, and they have had a really good run lately. They were on the IMC, the Indigenous Music Countdown, and also they've been getting some really great support across Canadian FM rock radio as well. They have been in dives to casinos. They've been everywhere, and they are a really cool band that I hope you dug. Now it's time to hear from my friends Adam and Daniel. They together have put together a group called Ombagizzi. It's Status, Non-Status, and Zune that created Ombagizzi. And they were nominated, shortlisted for that matter, for the Polaris Prize a couple years ago for this particular record. And this is a song from that record. It's Cherry Coke. And this was released in 2022. I hope you enjoy. Here it is on the jukebox.

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You are listening to The Jukebox, and I'm your host, Julian Taylor. That is Fake Plastic Trees, Radiohead from their album The Bends. Came out in 1995 and totally changed rock and roll for the better. That's one of my favorites on the record, as well as Just and My Iron Lung. I hope that you are having a good day and that you're enjoying listening to the show, because we've got a few more songs for you before we make our exodus. I'm going to play a song called So Long, and our featured artist of the week hails from the Ottawa Valley. They are called Satellite Birdhouse. Members Stacy and Troy put this band together, duo together to highlight their songwriting and, of course, their vocal blend. It's a very intimate project, a very optimistic project, and a very emotional project as well. So I hope you enjoy Satellite Birdhouse right here on the Jukebox.

I can honestly say that I was not a fan of that track when it first came out back in 2004. I like the Cannon Crows. Their first record, August and Everything After, and Recovering the Satellites was their second record, and I dug both of those, but then I kind of lost track of them. It's funny, the first couple of records of a band you dig, and then you lose track of them, and then you don't give them a chance until way later after it's said and done, and you've lived half your life. Heard it in a store, and I thought, well, you know what? I'm going to play that on the jukebox because the guitar riff is kind of cool. Before that, from My Aim Is True, Elvis Costello, The Angels Want to Wear My Red Shoes. He's hit and miss for me as well. But when he hits it, definitely hits it out of the park. So I hope you enjoyed that song. Julian Taylor here, and I'm sorry for sharing my distaste for some artists that I actually do love. Which is crazy, because I love all artists. Honestly, I do. I think that if you're able to put something out there into the world, it is astonishing. So don't let my tastes ever knock you down, because I do love and appreciate each and every one of you out there who's creating something. We got one more song for you here on the jukebox, and it is by the wonderful curmudgeon that is Van Morrison. I've heard some stories about Van. I've got one of my own. I just can't tell it on the air because it has so much profanity in it. But one day, if you're around and you see me, let me know if I can share some of that glow with you. All right, just before we get to that song, I would like to thank my amazing team, the JTJ team, for helping me put the show together. Niagoa, thank you so much. To our station partners, big love to you as well, helping us get these tracks and this show to the wonderful ears of people out there across Turtle Island is a honor and a privilege, and I am so grateful. To our sponsors, thank you for keeping this thing going. I really do appreciate you, and I know that all the artists do too, because this is a labor of love for me, and I love music, like I mentioned, and artists before that, and I want to just spread as much of that glow as possibly so. So without further ado, here's our last song on the show. It is Van Morrison with Tupelo Honey. Until next week, ciao bananas, and remember, it's nice to be nice.

I'm Lauren Van Sinkler. Thank you for joining me as I do what I like to do best, play a pile of old records just for you to enjoy for the next hour. Got a good show lined up this week. I'm going to start it off with Big Maybelle. This is one of her last recordings from her comeback period, 1967. She was in New York City, and her producer Bob Gallo gathered together a bunch of Memphis session musicians who happened to be in town backing up Carla Thomas at the Apollo and put together a few great sides like this one. This is Big Maybelle's version of Mama, He Treats Your Daughter Mean.

And there's another record that doesn't sound like where it was recorded. That was Jimmy Beasley, who was from Texas originally, but based in Los Angeles, California, where this record was recorded. But Beasley was a big fan of New Orleans music, and there's a lot of New Orleans musicians living and working in L.A. at the time because, well, that's where the opportunities were. And this next record on Backbeat really was recorded in the swamps of Louisiana. This is Rusty and Doug Kershaw, and I'm gonna see my baby.

Clarence Frogman Henry, and I'm Just a Lonely Tramp, which I guess in 1957 is what you would say instead of I'm a Lonely Person Experiencing Homelessness. The Harmonizing Four are up next on Backbeat. They carved out a unique niche in gospel music. Formed in the 1930s, when most black gospel groups were singing the Jubilee style, Jubilee spirituals, in the same style as, say, the Golden Gate Quartet. Gradually, over the 30s and 40s, most of these church-based groups, at least, changed over to the harder-edged, more emotional gospel style. The Harmonizing Four stuck with smooth harmony, so they didn't sing Jubilee style. It was their own unique blend of emotional, smooth harmonies. Here they are from 1957, and Where Could I Go But to the Lord?

That's right. Have another drink and talk to me. That was Big John Greer, kind of a footnote in musical history. He was a jazz-oriented tenor sax player, played with Lucky Mullinder's band and a few others. But in, well, late 1940s, early 1950s, RCA Victor was looking to, well, compete with all these independent record companies that were doing quite well with rhythm and blues, early rock and roll. So they recruited him to try it out. It took him a while to find his footing, but once he did quite well at it. That was his biggest hit from 1949. I got Little Walter up next on Backbeat. This is his first recording. Made in 1947, he was earning a living busking on Maxwell Street in Chicago, just like a lot of great blues players did. On Maxwell Street, there was a record shop called Maxwell Street Radio and Records, and they made records in the back of the store. I used to frequent that store quite often in the 1970s. It was quite the place. This is Little Walter, who got second billing to a pretty well unknown guitar player named Otham Brown, and I just keep loving her.

of Woody Mashburn and Bob's Boogie. Woody Mashburn is about as obscure as it gets. Really not much known about him at all. He made some records and then just disappeared. You're listening to Backbeat. I'm Lauren Van Sinkler, going through the pile of old records. Next up, I've got a great one from the Everly Brothers. This is from their LP, Songs Our Daddy Taught Us. This is actually a song that was first recorded by the Blue Sky Boys. Their daddy was a prominent musician in Muhlenberg County, Kentucky, where they were brought up. Yes, that Muhlenberg County, where there really was a place called Paradise. Their daddy, Ike Everly, taught their next-door neighbor, Merle Travis, how to do that alternate picking sound that became known as Travis picking. Here is the Everly Brothers and an ode to their home state, Kentucky.

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Even build big ships and airplanes too. If you haven't got God, won't any of these do? We ought to watch, pray as well as fight, because the Bible says that rights be might. Joshua fit the battle of Jericho. He marched round 7 times, had a sword in his hand and God.

0: Well, my Jesus is the first line of defense, of defense.
1: Now, it was just 9 years ago, about Pearl Harbor, we all know it's a good thing to have Eliza's friend. God is your best friend, and there ain't if all the people every day would get down on their knees and pray, and then make the H-bomb at Adam to tell the Red Wheels, turn them loose, aboard to stop dying and land, but stay free, cause God said, on a Prince of Peace,

The Pilgrim Travelers, employing what they called their walking rhythm there, and Jesus is the first line of defense. Well, let's hear from the great Hawaiian guitarist Saul Hopi next on Backbeat. Here he is doing the 12th Street Rag

Well, there we go from a Hawaiian guitar player playing jazz to a Chicago bluesman playing Hawaiian music. That was Elmore James and the Hawaiian Boogie. And next on Backbeat, I've got a country artist from the 1950s who had it all. He had the looks, he had the voice, he had the songwriting chops, and he was signed to a major label. Unfortunately, that label was RCA, and at the time, they had other fish to fry. They weren't really interested in promoting his career. He did leave behind a good catalog of country music, though. This is Dave Rich, and Ain't It Fine?

The Fat Stuff Boogie. That was Milt Buckner on the piano. Milt Buckner was an influential and important player. He introduced the Hammond organ into jazz, and he also introduced the locked hands or parallel chords style of piano playing that George Shearing and Nat King Cole used so effectively later on. You are listening to Backbeat. I'm Lorne Van Sinkler. If you want to get a hold of me, just go to backbeatradio.com and click on the little link there and send me an email. Love to hear from you. Let's have some more country from Lee Red Melson. This is called the Boss Man Blues.

Joe Hill Lewis, really working the guitar strings on that one, Cold Chills. And that was recorded in the Sun Studios in Memphis, Tennessee in the early 1950s, where Joe Hill Lewis also served as a backing musician for many other groups. And this next guy I got here on Backbeat did the same thing in the same studios quite a few years later with a totally different sound. Charlie Rich was often the uncredited piano player on many great Sun recordings, and every once in a while they'd let him loose to do his own stuff because, well, he had the looks and the talent. They wanted him to be a star. He came up with this, Mohair Sam.

Yeah, and that was a new recording from a group from Gananoque, Ontario, Dusty Coyote, and Eat at El Gringo's. Got time for one more record here on Backbeat. Let's go with one of the most unusual rock and roll stars of the 1950s. He just didn't fit the profile. Kind of cherubic, wore glasses. He was an older guy, more into jazz and country music than rock and roll. But he had many hits on three labels for well over a decade. This is Ivory Joe Hunter, and Yes, I Want You.

And that's it. They're playing me off. I'm Lauren Van Sinkler. Thank you for listening to Backbeat. Don't forget to come back next week. And don't forget to get out and enjoy some live music. That's where it's at. I'll see you next week.

0: Hi there, folks. Tony Stewart along with Aaron Badgley of From Memphis to Merseyside here. Sometimes, Aaron, record labels can put money and resources into a band and it just doesn't work out, does it?
1: It sure doesn't. And we got some great examples of that on our next show. We got lots of great music and some fun stories. And we had a lot of fun doing the show.
0: So join us for From Memphis to Merseyside Monday afternoon at 1 p.m. right here on The Voice of Bon Bay. Hello there and welcome to From Memphis to Merseyside. I'm Tony Stewart here with Aaron Badgley. Aaron, sometimes record labels have high hopes and those hopes just don't turn out. One that comes to mind instantly would be Brian Poole and the Tremolos after having turned down a certain band from Liverpool. But that's what today's show is all about. We're calling it High Hopes. You know, situations where a label went all in on a band and it just didn't work out the way they were planning. So this should be a really interesting show.
1: A fascinating show. And let's be upfront, Tony, from the get-go. It doesn't mean we think these groups are terrible or the songs are not good. It just means that record companies poured some money into a group that didn't reach their full sales potential. Now, I don't know about you, Tony, but I went through 14 years of school with Aaron just not reaching his potential. but all kidding aside, the music here is fine. It just, for whatever reason, it didn't catch on. It could be the time, could be timing, could be a whole bunch of other things. But, you know, these songs and these groups, some of them you're going to know because we put a couple in here that maybe didn't kick off instantly, but became big. But yeah, I think it's a real fun show and interesting.
0: Now, I had a thought here. That's a scary thing when we're recording this early in the morning, but we're doing a show all about labels investing big money into bands. We should do next week the total opposite, where labels didn't, you know, give a darn at all. Songs that just got no promotion but still managed to be hits. What do you think? Do the exact opposite.
1: Yeah, I like doing the opposite shows. You know, we did that with the songs that were hits in the U.S. and not U.K. But I got to say, that brings to mind the whole thing by Frank Zappa. I don't know if you've ever seen the clip. I may have sent it to you, where he's talking about how the music industry died when they got young people. Because he said, you know, in the 60s and 70s, you had these old guys who didn't know a thing. Like, I don't know, just put it out.
0: That's exactly right.
1: I love Zappa. Yeah, I think it's great. Let's do that next week, shall we?
0: That sounds great. Now, we're going to start the show with the Zombies. In 1964, they released an album called Begin Here. We're going to play She's Not There, but there were really big hopes for the Zombies. They were just never quite able to capture that again, were they?
1: They had two hits. And I mean, you know, they're not one-hit wonders, but they put out these amazing albums that cost a tremendous amount of money to produce and nothing, just nothing. And then they kind of, after two albums and a couple of singles, they didn't live up to the potential. Although the first single was massive, they never kind of captured that fire in a jar again, you know?
0: All right, folks, strap in because here we go. The Zombies, She's Not There on From Memphis to Merseyside.

0: The Zombies with She's Not There, and they were never able to capture that heat again. Well, speaking of heat, as soon as Aaron and I signed on this morning, he saw me through the camera and he's like, wow, you must be cold. And you know what? I am indeed cold because our furnace is gone. It's getting replaced Monday. So good call, Aaron, and good catch. And hopefully I'll warm up as the next couple of hours unfolds, but right now doing my best Barry White impression for all the ladies out there. So enjoy.
1: Do you know
0: what
1: gave
0: it
1: away? What gave it away was when you spoke and there was a little, I could see your breath.
0: It went down to 4 degrees here last night. Like, that is so cold for September.
1: Okay, now you're, how cold was it? No, just kidding. Just kidding.
0: It was so cold.
1: It was so cold. Yeah. Well, you know what? Let's go to Cincinnati where we know that it gets cold too, doesn't it?
0: Oh, it sure does.
1: And a group called The Students. And there was big hope for this band in 1957. They were courted by record labels and they signed to a company called Big Top. And unfortunately, they only put out 4 singles, none of which charted, which is a shame because when you hear this song, you're going to be going, how come this didn't chart? It's not bad. But yeah, as I said, right? It's just time. I don't know. What do you think?
0: Well, I think so. You said the label was called Big Top. So I guess this was a bit of a circus, wasn't it? And it just never panned out. I had to go with that one, Aaron. I'm on fire this morning, folks.
1: You should be because you're cold. So
0: here are The Students. I'm So Young.

0: I chose that song just for Tony, you see, because he is a retired teacher. And I thought, you know, the students comes into play. I'm So Young from 1957. Warren Smith was signed to Sun Records. And although Sam Phillips spotted a lot of talent that went on to bigger and better things than Sun Records, Mr. Warren Smith didn't have the same luck, did he? He just kind of, it's a shame because this song, So Long I'm Gone, is kind of like a rockabilly country classic now, although it just didn't kickstart a career. And Tony, I was thinking, why don't we do a double shot with a gentleman named Billy Lee Riley, who wasn't on Sun, but was at the same time, and a song called Red Hot, which has been covered by so many people, but his career never really took off either.
1: Yeah, that sounds like a great idea. And you know what, folks, when you're listening to these, it's like Aaron said at the beginning of the show, we're not judging these songs in any way. They just did not take off for whatever reason, but they're great tracks. So let's start with Warren Smith, So Long, I'm Gone.

0: great double play here on From Memphis to Merseyside. Both songs from 1957, Billy Lee Riley with Red Hot, and before that, Warren Smith, So Long, I'm Gone. Next up, we've got a group from Nashville called The Crescendos. They had one hit, High Hopes, from the record label. Just never panned out for them. But from 1958, Oh Julie, Aaron, we've got a track here called Young and in Love, and good chance a lot of folks have just never heard this song before.
1: That would be a bet I would take. But it's, you know what? You're going to hear it and go, geez, you know, I might check out some more by this band.

0: Young and in Love, the Crescendos, from an album called Old Julie. Now, Old Julie was actually a hit, but they ended up being just a one-hit wonder. 1962, this January the 1st, the Beatles auditioned for Decca Records. Decca Records came back to Mr. Epstein, their manager, and said, guitar groups are on their way out, Mr. Epstein. We're going to go with Brian Poole and the Tremolos. Good choice. Good choice. The Beatles went on, of course, to do Nothing Significant, where Brian Poole and the Tremolos, their debut single, Twist Little Sister, failed to make the top 100. But, you know, I mean, the truth is they took the Brian Poole group because they were in London and they didn't want to have a group coming from Liverpool. And here's the other thing, Tony, and I've often wondered this. If the Beatles had signed to Decca, they would never have worked with George Martin, and I don't know how that would have worked out for them.
1: Yeah, exactly right. I mean, the universe, that was the universe speaking, saying this is not the right time or place, and these things have to happen. I mean, you see that all over the place, right? And exactly right. This song, Brian Poole and the Tremolos, they had huge hopes for this band. As Aaron mentioned, didn't crack the top 100. And I mean, how often these days do you hear Brian Poole? So here's Twist Little Sister.

0: Brian Poole and the Tremolos from 1962, Twist Little Sister. Now, we've got another Beatles connection here for the next group. They were called the Applejacks. They were part of Brian Epstein's roster of artists. And in fact, they had everything going for them because John Lennon and Paul McCartney even gave them a song to record. And this is 1964, don't forget. So, I mean, the Beatles are full-on worldwide superstars at this point. So John and Paul gave them a song called Like Dreamers Do that they didn't record themselves. And it just didn't pan out. And what was going on, Aaron?
1: You know, it's kind of that big mystery because other people are having success with John and Paul's songs. They were on Decca, by the way. Decca snapped them up thinking, we're not going to miss the boat again. We got the Stones, now we got the Applejacks. And it said, I was reading about them, and Decca wanted them to record a cover of Chim Chimmery.
0: Oh, my. Because guitar music's on its way out, of course.
1: That's right. And this band kind of bristled at that. And I think from that point on, Decca didn't really want to promote a band that they were going to have trouble with. But it's a great song, Like Dreamers Do. And it's to my ears, it had every earmark for a hit.

the Applejacks and Like Dreamers Do from 1964. Now, also, no, 1965, there was a band from Moncton, New Brunswick here in Canada called the Brunswick Playboys. Great name. And unfortunately, although they were signed to a company here called ARC Records, which is nationwide, and they got on television, and they had a big promotional push, and they got on bills for rock and roll shows, for some unknown reason, they just couldn't break, and they never had any hits, even in Canada. Maybe if there had been CanCon laws, Tony, things would have been different. They did a great cover here of Sea Cruise. Why don't we give that one a spin?

0: The Brunswick Playboys, 1965, their cover of Sea Cruise. That brings us to the end of segment one, but don't go anywhere, folks, because coming up in segment two, The Herd, The Staccatos, The Mothers of Invention, The Velvet Underground, Grapefruit, James Taylor, and a whole lot more right here on From Memphis to Merseyside.
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2: Welcome back to From Memphis to Merseyside. Tony Stewart here with me, Aaron Badgley, as we look at bands that record labels had great hopes for and in some cases poured a tremendous amount of money into promoting. And unfortunately, for many reasons, things didn't happen. Maybe at that time, but later on they happened, such as the case with The Herd, Tony. Now, The Herd were signed to Parlophone Records in 1965. Part of the whole big British, you know, invasion. They thought they had this great pop band, and they did. They're a great band. However, their lead singer leaves, and they bring in a guy named Peter Frampton, who's 16 years old, and Parlophone goes, no, he's too young. They drop The Herd, and then 2 years after The Herd debuts, guess what? They start having hits on a label called Fontana. But we're going to go back to the original Herd before Frampton had joined the band, and this is a weird song because it's a Canadian cover, isn't it?
0: It is. It's a cover of Jack Scott's Goodbye Baby, Baby Goodbye, which is a fantastic song, by the way, but a really interesting find here, Aaron. So let's listen to The Herd.

0: The Herd from 1965, their cover of Jack Scott's Goodbye Baby, Baby Goodbye. Aaron, that is fascinating because they turn it into a waltz, like a 3-4 thing. I like Jack Scott's version a lot more, just being honest.
1: Well, you know who's got my vote.
0: Next up, we've got a Canadian band called The Staccatos. These guys would eventually become five-man electrical band, but Capitol Records had them on their roster, and they had big hopes for this band, didn't they?
1: Yeah, they took them all the way to California and tried to record in the Capitol Records studio, and nothing happened, unfortunately, for them. But they changed their name to Five Man Electrical Band and had a huge hit with a song called Signs.
0: So here are the Staccatos, the precursor to Five Man Electrical Band, Move to California from 1966.

0: as Staccato has moved to California. The Mothers of Invention were formed in 1965, and they were getting a ton of press, like ton of attention, ton of press. They were big in the underground in Los Angeles, but no one really knew what they were because they did R&B, they did rock, they did kind of jazz. They were all over the place, but record companies started, you know, vying for their attention. They actually signed with a label called Verve Records. Now, Tony, Verve Records at that time was strictly a jazz label. So I don't know what Verve was thinking, that they could promote this underground rock band, but they signed to Verve. And they didn't have any big hits until well into the 70s. But boy, what an interesting signing. And I think people thought Verve was crazy. Like, well, what are you doing with this? I mean, if you're going to sign a rock band, why would you sign these guys? But I'm a big Frank Zappa fan, right?
1: Well, and you know, it's interesting, the Verve signing, because Zappa wrote some great jazz stuff too. And I've never played any of his stuff in a live show, but I've jammed on a few of them. And boy, they're tough too. Like, he was a great writer, like, but really, really demanding. They would be terrifying up on stage to play some of those songs, actually.
0: You know what we should do? We should do a double shot here, because the band we have after it is another band that was considered underground that MGM Records signed, because they thought, again, a lot of records were a lot of labels were trying to get the Velvet Underground to sign, and they went with the MGM record label, which, again, you kind of go, that's a weird coupling. But the Velvet Underground never really achieved the success that they should have. And you know the old saying, Tony, I mean, 20 people bought their first album, they all form rock bands.
1: Yeah.
0: But they put out a lot of albums, and they never really, I mean, as solo artists, Lou Reed had a career, John Cale, Nico, and all that, but they never really achieved the success that MGM thought they would, did they?
1: No, they certainly didn't. And it is kind of odd, because like you said, they had such an outsized influence in other ways. So this is a great double play. The Mothers of Invention first, Son of Susie Cream Cheese. This is From Memphis to Merseyside.

0: A double play you're probably not going to hear anywhere else except on this show, The Velvet Underground, White Light, White Heat from 1968, and before that, The Mothers of Invention, Son of Susie Cream Cheese, from their 1965 album, Absolutely Free. And next up, we've got a band called Love. High hopes for these guys. All kinds of other groups like the Stones and the Yardbirds were talking about them, thinking they were going to be the next big thing, and it never happened, Aaron.
1: No, but you know what? They're one of those bands like Velvet Underground that are always talked about, and people will reference them. And I'm a big fan of the band, but they couldn't live up to the hype, unfortunately. And it wasn't even hype; it was just that people really dug them. And again, maybe Elektra didn't know what to do with them because they were the first rock and roll band that Elektra signed, and they were more of a folk and jazz based label. So who knows? But what a band, eh?

0: That was Love with a song called Alone Again Or. Now, that's a really sad song because the writer of the song wrote it about his mother and how she was never home to look after him. It's really quite depressing. But it's got a very jaunty, upbeat tune. You know what I mean? Like, it's just kind of all over the place. Okay, Tony, this band had all the record labels bidding for them. They're called Grapefruit. They're from London. They signed with Apple Music Publishing, not Apple Records. They were the first band that Apple Publishing picked up. And great hopes for this band. I mean, they were psychedelic. It's 1968, 67, I should say. Peace and love. And just didn't pan out, did it?
1: No, and you would think, especially with Apple Publishing, right, that that would have been just a push that any band needed to go over the top. But here are Grapefruit, Dear Delilah. Yeah.

Grapefruit with Dear Delilah from 1968. Now, next up, we've got James Taylor, who signed with Apple Records. All kinds of people were vying for his attentions. He ended up signing with Apple. This is an interesting song, Aaron, because George Harrison quotes these words in a classic of his called Something. But James Taylor, his debut album with Apple, didn't make near the splash that they thought it would. Here's Something in the Way She Moves.

There's something in the way she moves, or looks my way, or calls my name, that seems to leave this troubled world behind. And if I'm feeling down and blue, or troubled by some foolish game,

James Taylor from his debut album, James Taylor and Something in the Way She Moves. We're going to go to Chicago now, and a band that was causing quite a storm back in 1967-68 called the Electric Flag. Mike Bloomfield. Now, Mike Bloomfield, you know, he played with Dylan and everyone else. This is his band. And he has Albert Grossman, Bob Dylan's manager. They get a record deal with Columbia Records, and there's a big push for this band. And unfortunately, it just doesn't pan out. From their debut album, Long Time Coming, why don't we play the song Wine, Tony?

0: From 1968, The Electric Flag with Wine. Aaron, I was thinking while that was spinning, why wasn't that a hit? And I think it's just because it was 1968 and we were going all psychedelic, and these guys come out with a track that is much more of a straight-ahead blues-type song. I think this would have been popular in the 70s, to be honest, if this had been released, when you think of some of the stuff that came later on. But that's just a thought. And you know what? Here's another thought, folks. We need to take a break. But coming up in segment three, the United States of America, Genesis, Colin Blundstone, Dillinger, and a whole lot more. So don't go anywhere. We'll be right back on From Memphis to Merseyside. Welcome back to From Memphis to Merseyside. You are hanging out with Aaron Badgley and me, Tony Stewart, and on today's show, we're calling this episode High Hopes. These are all songs and bands or artists who record labels were heavily invested in, but for whatever reason, things just didn't work out the way that they thought they would. Case in point, in 1968, the United States of America, this is, you know, psychedelia and really, really big hopes for this group that never turned out. They just, for whatever reason, kind of fizzled. We're going to play a song called Where Is Yesterday? And Aaron, why don't we do a double play with a band called Cold Blood? Now, what do we know about this group?
1: Well, this is a band from San Francisco. And after the passing of Janis Joplin, everyone thought that the lead singer of this band, her name is Lydia Pence, was going to kind of take over from Janis Joplin. It never happened. They were big with a guy named Bill Graham, who was a concert promoter in America. And he pushed this band, and they got on a lot of tours with a lot of other bands, but they just couldn't break. So we got You Got Me Humming from their debut album, Cold Blood.
0: All right. This is a perfect way to start segment three. Here are the United States of America.

0: Boy, she sounds like Janis Joplin. Cold Blood with You Got Me Hummin' from 1969. I'm a little surprised that one didn't do better than it did, Aaron. United States of America before that, Where Is Yesterday? That is an odd track. I'm not sure what else I can say about that one, but wow, that is out there, isn't it?
1: And I like the fact they got they're on a major record label and they got that out. Like, it's just, it makes me giggle, right? Because there was no hope that that was going to be a hit, right?
0: But, well, it starts with that Gregorian chant stuff, right? Like the Agnus Dei, and like, wow, that is just out there.
1: Speaking of out there, we have Genesis, who released their debut album on Decca Records in 1969. And Decca did not know what to do with this band. And a guy named Jonathan King, who was famous for producing pop music, produced the album and brought them into the studio. A lot of people were bidding for Genesis at the time. The album not only gets bad reviews, Tony, it doesn't chart. It takes Genesis years to become the household name they become. I mean, years. So they had to start somewhere, didn't they? But this was, even though they had Decca Records, Decca keeps popping up, don't they? Even though Decca Records pushed this band and promoted them, it just didn't work.

0: Genesis, Am I Very Wrong, from their album From Genesis to Revelation. And it's a quick story, Tony. I was reading about the album, and it said that the album came out, the cover is just pure black, and all it says is From Genesis to Revelation, nothing else. And it said that record stores were just putting it in the Christian rock section. So, you know, it's like, well, it looks pretty Christian, right?
1: That's a very Spinal Tap moment, isn't it? My goodness.
0: The black album. Colin Blunstone was in the Zombies, and along with former Zombie member Rod Argent, recorded his first album in 1971 called One Year. Great title, because it was 1 year of writing music and producing an album. Although the album was met with incredibly positive reviews, this album was ranked in the top 10 best albums of 1971. It's regarded as a classic. Epic Records pushed this album. It didn't catch on with the public. And Colin Blunstone's solo career, he's had a couple of minor hits, but it never achieved the potential. But the same can be said about the Zombies, right?
1: Yeah, exactly. Now, I'm just going to put this out there, Aaron. I wonder if 1971 has something to do with it, in all honesty, because if you look at what was released in that year, we've often said perhaps the greatest year in all of music history.
0: And I'm saying this now, Tony, with my, you know, I love you like a brother and you're my best friend, but let's not bring up what was number one.
1: No, I'm not going to bring that up. I know that is a sore point with Aaron, so we won't talk about CK. No, we won't talk about Carole King. Well, we just did, didn't we? Oh, well. All right, folks, I'd better not get in any more trouble. Here's Colin Blunstone. Carolyn, goodbye.

0: Colin Blundstone with Carolyn Goodbye. And you know, you and I were talking off air and you agreed with me, right? Perhaps just the fact that it was released in 71 was a big factor in why this couldn't get the promotion it deserved. Because it's a great track, Aaron.
1: It truly is. And it's a great album. And there was just so many. 71, I agree with you 100%. It could be the greatest year in rock history in terms of all the classic music that now we still enjoy, you know, from Joni Mitchell to Paul McCartney to Carole King to Elton John. I mean, it was just an incredible year. Jethro Tull, right?
0: Yeah, absolutely amazing. Now, next up, we've got a guy from Toronto. His name was Tommy Graham. Really high hopes for him. And he recorded a Neil Young cover called After the Gold Rush. But it just didn't work out. And that's a common theme. That's what today's show is about. I mean, we just... You know, we have these high expectations for artists, and really, Aaron, how many people know Tommy Graham, right? He's not a household name at all.
1: He really isn't, and it's a shame. And it's, this is an interesting cover version. And, you know, Tommy Graham would go on to work as part of Anne Murray's band. So, this, you know, he did achieve some success as an obsession player.

0: Tommy Graham and his cover of Neil Young's After the Gold Rush. Tony, you and I were talking off air. You really liked that cover, didn't you?
1: Yeah, I can't believe I'm going to say this, Aaron, but I actually kind of prefer that over the way that Neil Young does it. Oh my gosh, there I said it. Please don't flood the show with emails, folks. It's just, you know what? Everybody's tastes are different, but I really, really like that cover.
0: Well, yeah, it's because he's doing something a bit different with it, right? And I think Neil Young's version is great, but it's also a bit raw. And I like what he did. Now we're going to go to Toronto. Stay in Toronto, I should say, because Tommy Graham's from Toronto. And there was a prog rock band by the name of Dillinger. I don't know if that's the best name for a prog rock band. But Tony, there was high hopes for this band too. I mean, but prog rock is just kind of not the most commercial thing yet in 1974. Yeah, there was ELP and Yes and stuff like that, but it was a bit later. I mean, Pink Floyd, The Dark Side of the Moon and all that was really breaking. So this record never really got the exposure, although it was pushed by the record company. And it's an interesting album called Dillinger, and we're going to play Nature's Way. Any thoughts?
1: Well, I think you nailed it on the head, Aaron, that I think people just weren't ready for this in 1974, especially in Canada. But let's listen to Dillinger, Nature's Way.

0: Toronto's own Dillinger with Nature's Way from 1974. Now, next up, we've got a band called Jiva, who are on George Harrison's Dark Horse Records label. Their debut album was called Jiva from 1975. Aaron, I'm going to turn it over to you because Aaron literally wrote the book about Dark Horse Records, folks, and it's a fantastic read, so highly recommended. But over to you, my friend.
1: Well, that's very kind. Thank you. This is a band in LA that came to Harrison's attention through his then girlfriend, then became his wife, Olivia. She was friends with members of Jiva, and she introduced them to Harrison, and Harrison loved them. But what Harrison didn't know was that there was all sorts of record labels bidding for Jiva. And when they heard that a Beatle was interested, as the guitarist said, James Strauss said to me, Aaron, when you have a choice between signing with a Beatle or A&M Records, you go with the Beatle. And they opened for Fleetwood Mac on their 1975-76 tour. They were huge. They were huge in L.A., but they couldn't break out, and I don't know why. And the first single off the end, the only single, was a song called Something's Going On Inside L.A. And, Tony, when you hear it, you would think it would have been a massive hit back in 1976.

0: Jiva from 1975, Something's Going On Inside L.A. That brings us to the end of segment three. Aaron, what do we have in store for our fourth and final segment here on the show?
1: We have some huge Canadian bands coming up. We've got some interesting stuff. We've got The Hunt, Zaun, Klaatu, and an interesting story about the Bay City Rollers. You will not want to miss this one. It's fascinating. So we got lots of great music, Tony. And the first band we're going to play when we get back is a band that was discovered by Led Zeppelin.
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If you head up into the highlands of Gros Morne National Park, you may just see a very special creature that calls the park home, the Arctic hare. The Arctic hare is huge, much bigger than the snowshoe hare. The Arctic hare can weigh up to 7 kilograms, whereas the snowshoe hare weighs a mere 1.5 kilograms. And Arctic hare are made for the cold. For instance, they have shorter ears, and they live where no other hares could live, in Canada's tundra and Arctic alpine. Arctic hare mainly live off plants and twigs that grow in these harsh environments, and sometimes in deep or crusty snow, they have to use their forepaws to dig down to their food or use their teeth to chew through ice. Although the Arctic hare are made for winter, it's still a tough time for survival. Something extra special about our Arctic hare is that they are the most southerly population of Arctic hare in the world. The mountains of Newfoundland are the furthest south you will see these guys. And because Newfoundland is an island, they have been separated from their mainland cousins since at least the last ice age. This means it's possible that the Newfoundland population of Arctic hare is unique in the world. In spring, female Arctic hare give birth to their young, called leverets, and unlike other hare, this will be the only litter for the whole year. For this reason, every spring we leave Gros Morne Mountain closed to visitors until the last week in June. And after June, when you're out exploring in the highlands of Gros Morne National Park, just keep your eye out and try not to disturb them too much. Even though an Arctic hare may stay still and look though it's nibbling without a care, rest assured, with its 360-degree vision, it knows you're there and is probably stressed out by it. So enjoy seeing them from a distance. By doing so, you can do your part in helping us keep Gros Morne National Park and the Arctic hare protected until the end of time.

0: Welcome back to From Memphis to Merseyside. Tony Stewart and myself, Aaron Badgley, are your hosts, and we got some great music coming up in the last half hour, including a band that was discovered by Led Zeppelin and signed to Led Zeppelin's Swan Song label. I'm going to quote Jimmy Page. They were good. That first album of theirs, it's good. It should have been more popular, don't you think? Shouldn't it?
1: Never one to mince words there.
0: Okay, so Jimmy, what are you saying? But this was a bit of a mystery. They recorded two albums. Neither one caught anywhere. Like, it didn't do well in Europe or England or America. They toured. Now, the lead singer of the band, you might know the name, Michael DeBars, who was married to Pamela DeBars, the famous, who wrote a book about being a groupie. But Michael was on WKRP, part of that punk band, that episode. And he had success with other things, but this band just couldn't make it. And I don't know why.
1: Here are Detective.

0: From 1977, Detective with Deep Down, and boy, even with the backing of Led Zeppelin, just
1: Tony.
0: Oh yeah, what's that, Aaron?
1: Jimmy Page is on the phone.
0: Is he telling me that it's good? Is that what he is?
1: He's saying it's really good.
0: Oh, perfect. Thanks, Jimmy. All right, Aaron, we have a pair of Toronto bands up next again who just weren't able to live up to the expectations that were set upon them. It's a double play, an all-Canadian double play. First up from 1978, a group called The Hunt and Sad Song. And what about the second one?
1: The second one is a fascinating band called Zon, who they were signed to Epic Records and taken to New York City and showcased. And I mean, I used to see Zon in my high school, but I love Zon, just full disclosure. They just, for some reason, I don't know why their music didn't catch on. It's very Prism or very Styx, and The Hunt, hard rock and band. You'd think they would have done well, but neither one of these bands who were signed to American labels, although they were Canadian, were picked up by Americans and just couldn't break through.
0: So here's an all-Canadian double play right here on From Memphis to Merseyside.

0: I love Zahn. And we were talking off air, and Tony says, do you think the lead vocalist of Zahn sounds a wee bit like Ringo Starr on that song? And yes, I do. Melody from the album Astral Projector. And before that, Hunt, The Hunt from their debut album, The Hunt, sad song. Like the Velvet Underground, Television, featuring the wonderfully talented Tom Verlaine and Richard and Robert Lloyd, everyone touted them as the next big thing. They were out of New York. Elektra Records snaps them up. There's a bidding war. And although they're classic albums, Tony, they didn't do well at the time. They're like the Velvet Underground. Now they're regarded as classic artists. But in 1978, when the second album, Adventures, came out, it didn't even chart. So why don't we give a song from that album a spin? What do you think?
1: Yeah, I think that is a great idea. Here are Television with Days.

0: Television from 1978 with Days. Next up, another Canadian band. This group, people thought they were the Fab Four, Aaron, when they started first putting out music. I find that so fascinating.
1: The whole history of Clad 2 is fascinating. And I picked this song and this album for a very specific reason. By this point in 1979-80, we all knew they weren't the Beatles. They had put out numerous albums. Capitol Records brought them down to Los Angeles, working with a gentleman named Chris Bond, who produced Hall & Oates. They got LA session players. They spent a ton of money on this album called Endangered Species. And when it comes out, Capitol Records changes people, right? People who are pushing the band had moved on. The new people said, this is not good. So they killed the album. So what should have been a huge album for Clad 2 was dead on arrival when it came out. And it's a pity. It really is a pity that Capitol put all the money and effort into it and then didn't promote the album. And although Clad 2 had a name, it wasn't big enough to sustain no promotion for a new album, right?
0: Yeah, this is such a great song too. Here are Clad 2, I Can't Help It.

0: Plateau from 1980s, Endangered Species, a great track called I Can't Help It. And now the moment that Aaron has been waiting for. He has a story here about the Bay City Rollers. So, Aaron, I'm turning it over to you.
1: When the Bay City Rollers changed their name to the Rollers to become more hip and not so associated with their teeny bopper days, someone had a great idea. And they said, you know, why don't we put this album out and we'll put it in a brown bag, no cover, no name, no titles, nothing. Became known as the Brown Bag Album. And it went to radio stations in a old shopping bag. Nothing on it. Maybe the titles of the songs, but that was it. No one knew who this band was. It was just a mystery. Who are these guys? Well, we knew it was the Rollers. So it went into record stores, Tony. You could go into a record store in 1981, and you could see this album wrapped up in a brown bag. And it was this, the Rollers saying, ignore the name, the Bay City Rollers, and just listen to the music. Give us a chance. It didn't work. I mean, it was a great promotion by the record company, CBS, but it didn't help the album catch on. And the Bay City Rollers hit their peak in 1976 and never kind of came back to that. But what a fascinating story, isn't it?
0: Well, it is fascinating. And again, we talked about this earlier on in the show, right? More stories that obviously inspired things like Spinal Tap, right? Because all those Spinal Tap incidents are rooted in truth somewhere along the line. So here are the Rollers with Ricochet.

0: I don't know who that was. It just came in a brown bag. Neat song. No, it was actually the Bay City Rollers, who had changed their name to The Rollers from an album called Ricochet, and the song is called Ricochet. And just a bizarre, I don't know who thought that promotional campaign up. But we've come to the end of this fascinating and fun, and we've had some laughs show, Tony. We've had some genuine laughs during this, haven't we?
1: Well, we have, and you know, this Ricochet story reminded me of an idea, actually, that I had. I think we should drop our first names from now on and just go, you know, Badgley Stewart. What do you think?
0: I think, and then we should just not give it to, you're listening to...
1: A show.
0: A show. And we're not going to announce anything. We're just, hey.
1: That's right. Figure it out for yourselves, folks. Open up Shazam and hold your phone up to the radio.
0: We'll call it the Shazam radio show. Just keep listening and Shazamming, yeah.
1: Well, you know what? In all seriousness, it's been a lot of fun. And I'm looking forward to next week, Aaron, when we do the exact opposite. We talk about artists or bands who had no support and no promotion and managed to have big, huge hits. And that's going to be a really fun show. Now, we always bookend on this show. We started with a version of She's Not There. How do you want to end?
0: Well, in 1979, you know, like the original, you know, British Invasion, people were signing punk bands left, right, and center. So they signed a band called the UK Subs, and they decided to release a song called She's Not There, the cover of The Zombies. It didn't do very well anywhere, and the UK Subs never really achieved their sales potential. But I thought it was an interesting cover version and a cool way to kind of, you know, wrap up the show.
1: Sounds great to me. I'm Tony Stewart here with Aaron Badgley. You've been listening to From Memphis to Merseyside, wherever you are and however you're listening. Thank you so much for tuning in and hanging out today. Here are the UK Subs. She's Not There. See you next week, folks.

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4: 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Up next on the queue is Ezra Collective from the album Here Because of Hope. The track, Jubilee Feeling.

You're tuned in to Modern Jazz today. Up next is Eddie Parker's Airborne featuring Rob Luft. The album's called Airborne. We'll check into the track Airborne 1. Then Alain Bradet. The album's called For My Loved Ones. We'll check into the track Pandemic. Let's check it out.

Thank you for tuning in to Modern Jazz Today with your host, Carrie Gaffney and Jeff Williams. 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There you can find playlists, featured albums, and featured interviews. Up first on the queue is Gabor Bola from his album, On the Move. We are going to listen to the track, Blue Tariff, followed by Organic Orchestra from the album Baraz. We are going to listen to Miniature.

This is your host, Jeff Williams, saying thank you for keeping it tuned to Modern Jazz Today. We're going to keep the music flowing with Orchestra de Jazz de Bretagne from the album Ready for Freddy. We're going to listen to the track Gibraltar.

Welcome to another edition of Modern Jazz Today. We've got new music, and we're going to throw it right at you. First up is Alexa Tarantino. The album's called The Roar and the Whisper. We'll check into the track, Back in Action. Then Whitney Ross Barris. The album's called Curtains of Light. And we'll check into Bird of Paradise. Let's dig in.

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Up next on the queue, Carl Schultz from the album The Road to Trantor. The track, The Spirit of Adventure, followed by Joe Venor, An Abstract Truth from the album Easter Island Suite. The track, Movement 2, Gods and Devils.

0: It's that time again when we say goodbye, but only until next week. 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
0: when it's time to tune in and turn up again. 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
3: 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I'm Chris Heim.

This time in the Global Village, it's Global Village at the Savannah Music Festival. 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This time, it's the lively Neo Mambo Band Orquesta Acocan here on Global Village at the Savannah Music Festival.

Over the years, various styles of Latin music have enjoyed wider popularity, and one of the greatest peaks came in the late 40s and early 50s when mambo music became all the rage. The dance style, based on long-standing Cuban rhythms and traditions, but blossoming into larger ensembles and adding some jazzy swing, first emerged in Cuba in the late 30s, thanks in part to a band led by Antonio Arcaño and featuring the Lopez brothers, Orestes and Israel, the legendary bassist and composer better known as Cachao. In the 40s, Pérez Prado rode his big band pop mambo up the charts with such hits as Mambo No. 5 and Cherry Pink and Apple Blossom White, and took the sound around the world, igniting the craze for mambo music. New York in the late 40s and early 50s became a hotbed for mambo, thanks to legendary bands led by mambo kings Tito Puente, Tito Rodriguez, and Machito, and soon even pop stars like Dean Martin, Perry Como, and Rosemary Clooney would be doing mambo-inspired songs too. Eventually, of course, the style would fall out of favor, but thanks to Orquesta Aco Khan, mambo is back again. A mix of young and old, American and Cuban, this big band collective takes its name from the Yoruban for from the heart, and the beating heart of Aco Khan's music is the classic sound of mambo. Though a large ensemble, the group is subtle and flexible, with high energy and danceable original compositions that bring mambo music into the 21st century. And right out of the gate, with their 2018 self-titled debut, Aco Khan captured the imagination of listeners and dancers the world over, touring the globe and snagging a Grammy nomination for Best Tropical Latin Album. And in releases since, the band has continued to expand the boundaries of its music while remaining true to its legendary mambo roots. For their 2024 appearance in Savannah, Aco Khan threw a Latin dance party, and the energy never flagged from the minute they began to play. So let's head to the stage of the Ships of the Sea Maritime Museum for a mambo dance party like no other with Orquesta Aco Khan here on Global Village at the Savannah Music Festival.

0: 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We're back with more in just a minute here on Global Village at the Savannah Music Festival.
1: Hello, this is Gabrielle in beautiful Grosmorne National Park. Did you know time travel was possible? Here in Grosmorne, visitors can travel back in time. Well, kind of. All you need to do is take a photo. To begin your journey, head out to either the campground access ramp at Shallow Bay Beach or the lookout on Western Brook Beach at the end of Steve's Trail and find one of our Coastie stands. The Coastie Initiative is a collaborative project between Parks Canada and the University of Windsor that launched in 2022. It's a very exciting citizen science program that uses visitors' cell phone photos to monitor coastal change to better understand how Canada's coastline are responding to a changing climate. The visitor locates a Coastie phone cradle and takes a photo, then submits it through the Coastie submission portal by scanning the QR code on the panel at each site. The photos are analyzed by the University of Windsor's Coastal Research Group, which will share their findings with the park. Over time, the photos that visitors share will help us monitor shoreline retreat, dune movement, nearshore ice presence, and rip current locations. To learn more about the Coastie Project, please visit coastiecanada.ca.

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0: Fuerte el aplauso, Yuya en la Tonga.
1: It's Orquesta Ako Khan here on Global Village at the Savannah Music Festival. Stay with us for the rousing conclusion of their performance when we return in just a minute.

Ladies and gentlemen, this rhythm, the name is Pilón. Okay? You know Pilón? Do you like dance Pilons? Look at me.

0: aplausos van con Tibiri, mami.
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1: Good morning, my name is Aston White and I live in Bambay. 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

0: From London, this is Democracy Now!
1: What we are demanding is that the rental market be regulated because rents are unaffordable and people simply cannot afford them. There are abuses taking place that can leave vulnerable people out on the street, such as Mari Carmen, an 87-year-old woman with a disability who has no alternative housing after living in her home for 70 years.
0: In Madrid, Spain, a protest encampment is growing following the forcible eviction of 87-year-old Mari Carmen. Demonstrations over housing are spreading across Spain. We'll speak to a member of the Madrid Tenants Union and a member of the Spanish Parliament. Then, as we broadcast in London, we look at a new Channel 4 documentary, Britain's Gaza Secrets Exposed.
2: If there is even a question, whether domestically or internationally, that a state that you are selling arms to might be conducting a genocide, then the time to be discussing whether they might be in breach of IHL is way gone.
0: We'll speak to the documentary's executive producer, Ben DePere. He also made the documentary Gaza, Doctors Under Attack, which the BBC refused to air. Channel 4 picked it up and it won a BAFTA, the British equivalent of the Oscars. Then longtime national security reporter Sharon Weinberg, author of Valley of Death, How Big Tech is Fueling the Future of War.
3: Unlike during the Cold War, when the government paid for and owned the underlying technology for weapons, we now have billionaire-funded companies, venture-funded companies that are developing weapons with their own money, which means they own and control technologies that were once the preserve of governments.
0: And we will ask Sharon Weinberger about her Wall Street Journal piece, The Hidden Debt Apple Owes to the CIA. All that and more coming up. Welcome to Democracy Now!, democracynow.org, The War and Peace Report. I'm Amy Goodman. Today we're broadcasting from London. Police in southern England have arrested five men on suspicion of terrorism after they allegedly approached a military base carrying explosives. The men were arrested after a farmer called police to report three vans blocking her driveway near the Royal Air Force's, RAF's, Fairford base. And, quote, a large group of hooded and masked men, unquote, who ran away when she spotted them. Dozens of people were evacuated from nearby homes as a bomb squad deployed robots to search the vehicles. In a statement, counterterrorism police said all five men are British nationals in their 20s and from London. It's not clear whether others were involved in a plot to attack the base, and a motive remains unknown. The UK has allowed US bombers to launch long-range strikes on Iran from RAF Fairford since March 1st, a day after President Trump ordered the US to join Israel in its war on Iran. At their summit in Washington, D.C. last week, President Trump asked Chinese President Xi Jinping if he would like to buy US-made weapons. That's according to David Perdue, the US ambassador to China, speaking to Fox News Sunday.
4: We sell arms to other people around the world. He actually asked President Xi, would he like to buy some at one point?
0: In a statement to the New York Times, the State Department said, quote, U.S. law prohibits arms sales to China, and there is no offer or plan to sell arms to China, unquote. The White House Friday night blocked CNN from Air Force One, preventing the network from covering President Trump on a Saturday trip to Tennessee. The four other major television networks, NBC, Fox News, CBS, and ABC, agreed to resume their pool coverage of President Trump Sunday, even though the White House continued to block CNN from participating in the pool. This comes after President Trump banned MS Now, CNN, and Politico from the White House earlier this month. Soon after, a Trump-appointed federal judge ordered the White House to reinstate the outlets for 2 weeks. OpenAI's artificial intelligence reportedly went rogue and meddled with the websites for the Education Department, the Commerce Department, and the Securities and Exchange Commission this summer without the company's knowledge. This comes as OpenAI, Anthropic, and security researchers are investigating tens of thousands of incidents in which their frontier models took steps that outside evaluators would consider problematic. That's according to Axios, which reported Saturday the massive number of incidents dwarfs the dozens of previously reported cases of frontier AI models escaping containment and hijacking websites. In an interview that aired Sunday on Meet the Press, Microsoft co-founder Bill Gates called on lawmakers to regulate AI.
5: AI is certainly powerful enough to drive events that, you know, cause a billion deaths.
0: In Yemen, the Houthi-run health ministry said 7 people were killed in airstrikes and 40 injured, including children in Taiz province on Sunday. Yemen's government said its forces had targeted Houthi military camp and vehicles in the area. According to the World Health Organization, nearly 700 people have been killed in Yemen since fighting escalated last month. Government forces are attempting to reverse recent Houthi advances along the Red Sea coast. The Palestinian death toll from Israel's war on Gaza has surpassed 74,000. That's according to Gaza's health ministry. Since the so-called ceasefire last October, 1,145 Palestinians have been killed in Israeli attacks. On Sunday, 2 Palestinians were killed in an Israeli airstrike on downtown Gaza City. Here in the UK, Foreign Minister Ed Miliband has called the actions of the Israeli government to, quote, stain on the conscience of the world. Miliband drew a standing ovation for his comments as he addressed the Labour conference in Liverpool earlier today.
6: And I want to say to the millions of people in this country and indeed elsewhere, who have been moved and outraged by the plight of the Palestinian people, we hear you. You were right. We call out ethnic cleansing by the settler terrorists in the West Bank. We call out the evidence of war crimes in Gaza. We call out Israel's illegal occupation of Palestine. And we match words with action. We will ban the import of goods from illegal settlements. We will disrupt the supply lines of British finance, British construction, and British services for illegal settlements. And when it comes to the attempt to destroy the two-state solution, this party, this movement, this government says, we will not let you succeed.
0: The UK Foreign Minister Miliband's speech came a day after police arrested more than 50 protesters outside the Labour Party conference in Liverpool, with demonstrators nonviolently urging support for the banned direct action group Palestine Action. Among them was Robert Del Naya, frontman of the British hip-hop group Massive Attack. They were arrested for holding homemade banners reading, "I oppose genocide, I support Palestine action," unquote. In the Democratic Republic of Congo, the number of confirmed Ebola cases has topped 8,000 for the first time. This comes as the World Health Organization confirmed that the virus has spread to 2 additional regions of the northern DRC. This is the Director General of the World Health Organization, Tedros Adhanom Ghebreyesus.
7: Then there is no also incentive for people to come forward because there is no vaccine, there is no treatment. But there are now advances in trials also, vaccine and treatment. Without incentive, it is very difficult to attract people to the centers because, okay, why would I come? You isolate me and then I die alone.
0: The U.S. Supreme Court will allow the Trump administration to roll out a large database of sensitive personal data, including citizenship status and social security numbers, that states can use to identify ineligible voters. In a dissent to the court's unsigned emergency ruling Friday, Justice Ketanji Brown Jackson wrote, quote, The harm caused by burdening or disenfranchising even a few lawful voters outweighs the non-existent harm the government experiences when it's prevented from taking an action that it likely lacks the authority to take, unquote. States can use the database on a voluntary basis. Current law also prevents states from purging voters from their rolls within 90 days of an election. In Chicago, the former lead prosecutor assigned to a high-profile case against six anti-ICE activists has resigned in protest, accusing the Trump administration of ignoring her legal advice as it pushed unwarranted felony charges. In a scathing resignation letter obtained by the Chicago Tribune, the prosecutor, Sherry Mecklenburg, accuses U.S. Attorney Andrew Boutros of threatening to discipline or fire her if she attempts to defend herself against misconduct allegations. She writes, quote, "You sent an office-wide email laying out responsibility at my feet for a felony prosecution that you personally directed over my objection that the case was better suited to misdemeanor charges," she said. The Broadview Six were indicted for protesting outside an ICE jail last year during President Trump's immigration crackdown known as Operation Midway Blitz. They faced felony charges for allegedly blocking an ICE vehicle with a maximum sentence of 6 years in prison. The case was eventually thrown out by a U.S. district judge who cited gross misconduct by prosecutors during grand jury proceedings. A federal judge in New York has issued a permanent injunction condemning the dreadful, quote-unquote, treatment of immigrants detained at the ICE jail at 26 Federal Plaza. The order prohibits ICE from indefinitely detaining people in overcrowded holding cells, saying detainees often had to sleep standing. It also requires ICE provide adequate medical care, sanitation and hygiene, proper meals, as well as free and unmonitored phone calls to lawyers and access to counsel. U.S. District Judge Lewis Kaplan said in the ruling, ICE imposed inhumane conditions, quote, to inflict punishment on detainees and induce them to self-deport, unquote. This comes as ICE arrests soared to record highs this summer, with more than 50,000 immigrants detained in August alone. Meanwhile, Amnesty International's called on ICE to be abolished and widespread human rights amidst widespread human rights violations. And in Ukraine, a guided Russian aerial bomb injured 22 people, including children, striking an apartment building in Kharkiv. This is a resident of the damaged apartment building.
8: Glass scattered and a column of smoke began to rise. The children were asleep in the other room. My husband and I realized there was glass everywhere and doors, so somehow we managed to squeeze through. We grabbed the children and got out of the apartment. Thank God the door hadn't jammed.
0: And those are some of the headlines. This is Democracy Now!, democracynow.org, the War and Peace Report. I'm Amy Goodman. Today we're broadcasting from London. Tomorrow, Copenhagen, and the rest of the week from Berlin. But we're turning now to the Spanish capital of Madrid. A protest encampment over the cost of housing and housing instability has entered its third day, as over 600 residents are now camped in front of the regional government headquarters at the Puerta del Sol Plaza to demand new protections for tenants. Tens of thousands of people marched in the streets of Madrid Saturday. Demonstrations are also occurring across Spain. Protests began Wednesday over the eviction of 87-year-old Maria del Carmen Abascal Martin, referred to just as Mari Carmen, who was forcibly removed from her home of more than 70 years after an investment fund bought her apartment building and more than tripled or more her rent. Police broke down the door of her home and removed Mari Carmen, who is 87 years old, on a stretcher as hundreds of supporters gathered outside. She later released a video message to supporters from her hospital bed.
9: No lo he logrado. defender mi casa.
10: I have not been able to defend my home, but I have fought so others can learn to fight for theirs.
9: Mi casa ha sido
10: my home has been my life, and now I have to leave it behind.
9: Pero eso no significa.
10: But that doesn't mean I'm not going to keep fighting.
0: Protesters camped in tents with sleeping bags in the Puerta del Sol Plaza say they won't leave unless meaningful government action is taken.
1: What we are demanding is that the rental market be regulated because rents are unaffordable and people simply cannot afford them. There are abuses taking place that can leave vulnerable people out on the street, such as Mari Carmen, an 87-year-old woman with a disability who has no alternative housing after living in her home for 70 years.
11: We are going to stay here until things change. There is talk of a decree on Tuesday, and we will remain here until measures that we consider sufficient are adopted.
12: We are protesting so that we could claim and so the government listens to us, listens to a society that is tired of speculation, tired of corruption, and tired of a system that sidelines the vast majority of the population. This is why we are here.
0: For more, we go to Madrid, Spain, where we're joined by two guests. Sabina Carao is the spokesperson for the Sindicato de Equilinas, the Madrid Tenants Union. And Tesh Sidi is a member of the Spanish Parliament, member of the progressive coalition SUMAR. She's vice chair of the Committee on Economy and Digital Transformation. She is also the first Sahrawi to serve in the Spanish Parliament from Western Sahara as an advocate for Sahrawi rights. We welcome you both to Democracy Now! Let's begin with Sabina in Madrid, your spokesperson for the Madrid Tenants Union. Can you explain to a global audience what has taken place, the significance of the eviction of Mari Carmen, the 87-year-old tenant who was taken directly to the hospital?
13: Yes. First of all, hello, everyone. Well, what happened on Wednesday with Mari Carmen is something that has been building up for years, not only for Mari Carmen, but for a lot of people, but particularly for Mari Carmen. This is her eviction did not begin on Wednesday. It began 7 years ago when she received the formal notice that she had to leave her home if she didn't want to pay or could pay that the rent price of almost three times what she was paying at the moment. So there are generations of people here that feel that from the institutions, they're not receiving any solution to any of their problems. For something, a problem such a basic problem as having a roof under which to live. So right now, what we have is a lot of furious people, enraged people that are demanding from the government and from the public institutions that they give us some sort of solution, and we're also demanding certain specific measures that will be discussed tomorrow in the Council of Ministers.
0: Can you explain who the people are in the streets? It's a reminder, it seems, of the ignidados, the indignant, who took to the streets so many years ago. And talk about the Spanish government's response, Sabina.
13: Yeah, well, a lot of people are comparing what happened on Saturday night to 15M, which was something that happened 15 years ago, where another group of people, a lot of people during many days, camped out in Sol. This is somewhat different. I mean, the place is the same one, but this is something that we have promoted, not only the Tenants Union of Madrid, but also different organizations. A very basic difference here is that we have a specific goal, which is we want to change the whole model of housing in Spain. We don't only want that. We have what we have called the Mari Carmen decree, which is exactly what's going to be discussed tomorrow in the Council of Ministers. But it doesn't end with this. We want to change the whole system. And if you go to Sol, you will find that there is not only the Tenants Union, there are people from Greenpeace, there are a lot of students that have organized, the whole education union also. I think that we are This is not only about housing. This has put under discussion a lot of things that also raise a very democratic issue, because people are, we're starting to like fight against us. And instead of looking up to see who are the people that are in the power that are condemning us to this situation that we are going through.
0: I don't know if I've answered. Where will Mari Carmen go now?
13: Well, she doesn't have an alternative. Right now, she's still in hospital. There are a lot of health issues that need to be addressed before she can leave the hospital. And we're fighting for that also, because she doesn't have an alternative. She doesn't have where to go. Mm.
0: Tesh Sidi, you're a member of the Spanish Parliament. You were a vice chair of the Committee on Economy and Digital Transformation. If you can talk about the government's response right now, what the Spanish Parliament is doing, and of course, this goes way beyond Mari Carmen. It goes to the whole issue of affordability in Spain, one, to say the least, we are dealing with in the United States as well.
14: First of all, thank you for having me. I think the colleague from the Sindicato de Inquilinos explained it very well. I think it's a crisis in all our system and in our model, because in 8 years we have been in this progressive coalition, but our power is not enough to make this change. We need our bigger the coalition. In this case, we are with socialists, so we need socialists to be more fighter for this, to put the agenda of housing and the right to have a house and the right to have an achievable rent is something we are fighting inside the government to have it and to achieve it. We know that the Mari Carmen case is the case of so many families, and every one of us, especially the class work, is every day closer to be Mari Carmen than to have any house. So that is the big problem. And a lot of people, especially the regional governments, they are still talking about that this is a generation issue, this is a fight between generation, and what we can see in Seoul is a lot of anger. And we have to hold this anger, and this anger is against the regional government, but as well against our government. So we have to hold on this, to work on this. We still work in this Mari Carmen decree and in the council, but we need to fight this model. This model is working class, normal people against very, very rich company who find in housing and find in a right of having a house or in a right. They have find an investment and very, very very easy, like in Madrid, but in all Spain. Our model is really, really connected to tourism, really connected to having and buying a house to make a speculation. So people is saying it's enough, it's enough. So we are working really hard to find at least a Mari Carmen decree. The decree is a small step, but we know we need to fight more, and we need to fight inside the government. It's too late, in my point of view. We've been fighting. We put this decree. It's the second time we bring it to the parliament, but we know that in the parliament we have as well the right and extreme right parties that they don't want to help people. They don't want to fight against investment companies. They just want to open the doors to all these big companies. And this issue is not only happening in Spain. It's all around Europe. It's all around the U.S., because what we are fighting is the right to have an affordable life. So that is the issue. And I've been yesterday on the protest, but I think we need to work more and more as a member of the government.
0: And how does the government, for a global audience, if you can explain, Sumar, your junior partner with the governing party, with Pedro Sanchez's party, how do you protect the elderly and the lifting of the moratorium on evictions that took place after the pandemic?
14: In 2026, in the pandemic as well, I mean, we've been in coalition on the government the last 8 years. The last government, we achieved the first step, that is a law about housing and the right to housing, to have a house. This is in our constitution. This is the first of all. But that law is not enough, because that law in Spain, we are kind of semi-federal state. So to apply that law, we need the regions. We need Madrid, we need Catalonia, we need all our nations to make it real, do you know? So that is the huge problem we find when we make any law or we make any step, we find the fight between the socialism and the right-wing or extreme right-wing parties. But we need to hold with that. We need to work on that. And politics is talking, is dialogue, and to find a way to solve people's problems. So we are in that way, to solve people's problems, even if it's the first step, but we need to go farther and farther against this system who is killing our people, is killing generation and is putting people out of their houses, their memories. Mari Carmen could be a grandma of any of us. I mean, like, she's a symbol of this crisis, but there are a lot of families every day are evacuated from their houses, from their memories, from their neighborhoods. But we put this problem in that during the COVID, and we brought it as well in February of this year. But right and extreme right parties, they like just put it down. They didn't voted in favor of people. So we are fighting that. But I think Mari Carmen is in a point of it. Like, sorry, I can't.
15: Tesh Sidi, we're about to wrap up, but I wanted to ask you a question. As the only Sahrawi member of the Spanish Parliament, the Prime Minister, Pedro Sanchez, takes pride in being one of the most progressive world leaders when it comes to Palestine. However, when it comes to another occupation, Morocco-occupied Western Sahara, a former Spanish colony where you and your family are originally from, he's joined President Trump and Israeli Prime Minister Netanyahu in support of Morocco's so-called autonomy plan to make the occupation permanent. In this last minute we have, what is your response?
14: This is an exactly perfect example of how is the hypocrisy of socialism, especially of this government, when it's related to Western Sahara or related to housing. The propaganda and the marketing they have around is that they are quite progressive people, but the people who hold with them and hold the government and support the government, we know that is not enough. So the change of our like commitment, because we are as well the colonial state, Spain is the colonial state of Western Sahara, we have so much responsibility of what happens to Sahrawi people, and especially people like me who was born in a refugee camp. And one of the commitment why I take a step from software engineering and move to politics is because of that change of because 2021, because I felt like a Spanish person and as well a Sahrawi person needs to be more committed of on politics to change and to have a voice. And I'm very glad to do that step because since I'm here, in the latest week, we achieved the first law in 50 years that, first of all, recognized that Spain has colonized Western Sahara. And I don't know if you know, but Sahrawi people who were born under colonialism, they lost their Spanish IDs, their Spanish nationality. They took them from them. So with this law, we give it back, but the most important is the not giving Sahrawi people the nationality back. The most important thing is memory, is that we made a little bit of justice and we put Sahrawi on media and on the table. And I know as the housing problem, this is only the first step on recognizing Sahrawi self-determination.
15: Tesh Sidi, I want to thank you for being with us, member of the Spanish Parliament, with Sumar, the junior partner with the Spanish government, also the only Sahrawi in the Spanish Parliament, and Sabina Carao, spokesperson for the Madrid Tenants Union, both speaking to us from Madrid, Spain. Coming up, Britain's Gaza secrets exposed. Stay with us.

0: Shio Shio, Keri Keri, performed by the NYC Palestinian Youth Choir. This is Democracy Now!, democracynow.org. I'm Amy Goodman. The British Labour Party is holding its annual conference in Liverpool. This is British Foreign Minister Ed Miliband speaking earlier today.
1: And I want to say to the millions of people in this country, and indeed elsewhere, who have been moved and outraged by the plight of the Palestinian people, we hear you. You were right. We call out ethnic cleansing by the settler terrorists in the West Bank. We call out the evidence of war crimes in Gaza. We call out Israel's illegal occupation of Palestine. And we match words with action. We will ban the import of goods from illegal settlements. We will disrupt the supply lines of British finance, British construction, and British services for illegal settlements. And when it comes to the attempt to destroy the two-state solution, this party, this movement, this government says, we will not let you succeed.
0: That's the British Foreign Minister, Ed Miliband, speaking to the Labour Party conference in Liverpool earlier today. He spoke a day after police arrested more than 50 protesters outside the conference for holding signs reading, "I oppose genocide, I support Palestine action." Under UK law, Palestine Action is proscribed or banned as a terrorist organization. Well, we turn now to Britain's Gaza Secrets Exposed. That's the name of a documentary that aired Thursday night on Channel 4, examining how the British government responded to Israel's war on Gaza. It's based in part on unpublished internal government documents. This excerpt looks at the role of David Cameron, Britain's former Conservative Prime Minister.
2: In January 2024, David Cameron was questioned about the government's response to the crisis by the Foreign Affairs Committee. By this point, over 23,000 Palestinians had been killed, and Israel had blockaded Gaza for 3 months.
3: If Israel have the power to turn the water back on that they turned off, surely that is a flagrant breach of international humanitarian law.
4: Well, I'm not a lawyer.
5: Perhaps,
4: my view is they ought to switch it on because the north of Gaza, the conflict is now effectively over there. And so
5: you've never had a piece of paper put in front of you by a Foreign Office lawyer that says that Israel is in breach of its international humanitarian commitments under international humanitarian law?
4: Look, the reason for not answering this question, I can't recall every single bit of paper that's been put in front of me. I look at everything. I mean, of course, there are lots of things that have happened where you think, well, surely that was something that shouldn't have happened. And so I don't want to answer that question.
2: Now dispatches can reveal what legal advice David Cameron had received. Only a month before giving evidence in Parliament, he'd been sent two separate assessments concluding that Israel's blockade of Gaza was a possible breach of international humanitarian law. An email confirms he carefully considered all the information in one of them.
3: Have you been made aware or seen any evidence or have reasonable grounds to believe that Israel has breached international
4: humanitarian law? I've seen lots of things that have been deeply concerning.
3: Have you received legal advice?
2: David Cameron evaded those questions 10 times.
0: The documentary Britain's Gaza Secrets Exposed also features former British Foreign Office official Mark Smith, who resigned in protest over arms sales to Israel. These are his words in his own voice, though he's portrayed on screen by an actor.
6: We've all seen the aerial footage of entire neighborhoods literally flattened to the ground. They've destroyed the vast majority of all residential buildings in Gaza. I've never seen anything like it in my career, in my life.
2: He'd been a lead officer on arms sales assessments during the Saudi-led war in Yemen. He was now working as a diplomat representing the UK and Ireland and was shocked by the handling of Gaza.
6: And the nature of the assessment is such that you can kind of make it say whatever you want, and that is why the system is broken.
2: Because of the scale of destruction, he was concerned about possible war crimes and even genocide.
6: So even without being on the team and having access to the assessments being made, I could see on the news in broad daylight with the naked eye the most appalling attacks taking place on a daily basis. Almost every single school and almost every single hospital in Gaza has been damaged or destroyed. How are we justifying our arms exports? If there is even a question, whether domestically or internationally, that a state that you are selling arms to might be conducting a genocide, then the time to be discussing whether they might be in breach of IHL is way gone.
0: That's British Foreign Office official Mark Smith, who resigned over Britain's policy towards Israel. We're joined now by Ben DePere, executive producer of Britain's Gaza Secrets Exposed. He's produced four films on Gaza since October 7th, including Gaza Doctors Under Attack. The BBC refused to air that film last year. Channel 4 picked it up, and it then won a BAFTA, the British equivalent of the Oscars. Ben DePere served as editor of Channel 4 News for 10 years. We thank you so much for being with us, Ben. Talk about this piece that came out, this documentary, on Thursday night. And what are these Gaza secrets? Where you got them?
7: Well, it's extraordinary to hear Ed Miliband today at the Labour Party conference rewriting UK policy. I heard just now that you played the clip that he's calling what happened in Gaza possible war crimes or war crimes even. And that is a long way forward from where his predecessor was and where this government has been and the previous government. Our film focused on the process by which the Foreign Office, our government, assesses Israel's conduct, its military behaviour in Gaza. Because not only are they an ally of the United Kingdom, but we also sell them weapons. And we are the signatory of a number of international treaties, including the Genocide Convention, which means if there is even a risk of a genocide taking place, you are meant to take action as a fellow country under that Genocide Convention. You're meant to stop the genocide, not aid it, not sell weapons. We're also signatories of the Arms Treaty, which is you do not sell arms to a country that may be committing war crimes. And when we got these documents from inside the Foreign Office, they were the assessments written by a team who were watching hundreds of videos, the sort of videos that you and I watched on our phones, that the whole world watched on their phones, of civilians being killed, schools being bombed, hospitals like our last film being attacked, the whole health system taken out, journalists being killed, over 200 of them, obviously 74,000 people have now been killed in Gaza, but 21,000 of them are children. So in its scale, there's not been a bombing campaign like it this century. So we were looking at how our country, which prides itself on having an ethical foreign policy and as being one of the supporting members of the United Nations on human rights, was able to keep selling arms. And basically what we found was a doctored process where assessments were coming to ministers that were saying these are possible war crimes, but fairly neutral. And then the ministers were saying, we don't see any cause concern here. Certainly David Cameron said that. We can keep signing them off. And even as he was, publicly saying we are going to take tough action against what Israel's doing, privately they were signing off these weapons sales licenses so that we could continue selling arms to Israel.
0: Sometimes on the same day.
7: Yes. There was one a bombing of the World Central Kitchen, in which six aid workers were killed. Three of them were British, and that was on the 1st of April. On the 2nd of April, David Cameron came out demanding that the Israelis take action. They do a proper investigation. And on the 3rd of April, he was signing the latest weapons sales license so that we could continue selling them weapons. It's quite extraordinary the level of duplicity that was going on in order for us to keep selling Israel arms.
0: I want to go to a clip that's related to the bombing of the World Central Kitchen. This is from Britain's Gaza Secrets. It focuses on that attack where World Central Kitchen workers in Gaza were killed. It was seven of them in April 2024.
8: Neil and Trish Henderson's son, James, had served in the Royal Marines in Afghanistan. From February 2024, he was working for World Central Kitchen, a charity delivering food to civilians in Gaza.
9: We'd see what was happening in Gaza. But you think if they're doing humanitarian work, then they're going to be safe. Yeah, they should be safe.
10: They should have been safe. They should have been safe.
9: Yeah, he wasn't out there fighting a war. He was out there trying to help people.
8: James entered Gaza just before famine was declared by the UN. As a security advisor, he was responsible for the team's safety along routes coordinated with the IDF.
10: He said, no matter where you go, all you can hear is drones all the time.
9: When I finished on the phone to you, he said, I'm going to go up and put some more World Central Kitchen stickers on the roof. And that was the last time I spoke to him.
8: On the 1st of April, James and two other British veterans, John Anthony Chapman and James Kirby, were driving in an aid convoy. At 11 p.m, an Israeli drone fired on them. Seven aid workers were killed, including the three Brits.
10: I can always remember Trish just crying out to me, it's Jim, you know, and then you realise, you know, that he was one of the seven. That whole day is just a blur, really, in that sense. Just
8: killings of the aid workers in the World Central Kitchen strike triggered an international outcry.
11: The devastating Israeli airstrikes that killed World Central Kitchen personnel yesterday bring the number of aid workers killed in this conflict to 196, including more than 175 members of our own UN staff. This is unconscionable, but it is an inevitable result of the way the war is being conducted.
4: I welcome what the Israeli foreign minister said yesterday to me about a full, urgent and transparent inquiry into how this dreadful event was allowed to happen. And we want to see that happen very, very quickly.
8: But that same day, Cameron was publicly demanding answers from the Israelis. Behind closed doors, he signed off the latest approval of weapons exports to Israel, without waiting for Israel's investigation to be completed. This was just 2 days after the drone strike. This letter outlines his decision, which was based on the fifth IHL assessment. The Foreign Secretary does not recommend the suspension of any extant export licenses to Israel.
0: That's a clip from the documentary Britain's Gaza Secrets that just aired on Channel 4. Even the case of the killing of 5-year-old Hind Rajab and her family, the British office concluded there was insufficient evidence to show there had been a breach of what's called IHL, International Humanitarian Law. Finally, on this, before we go to your previous documentary, Ben, where you got a lot of the documents that you base Britain's Gaza Secrets?
7: There was a court case taken by Al-Haq through an organisation called GLAN, where they were trying to stop the UK government selling arms to Israel. And so in that, there was disclosure of the assessments that were being made. And we managed to get hold of these because they're court documents, but we happened to be the only people who had actually bothered looking through them in any detail journalistically.
0: And we only have a minute left, but I want to go to your recent film on Gaza that you produced, Gaza, Doctors Under Fire. The BBC pulling the film weeks before its scheduled broadcast. Channel 4 aired it instead. It then won a BAFTA during the award ceremony. You and your colleague, the correspondent on the piece, Ramita Navai, blasted the BBC.
12: We refuse to be silenced and censored. And we thank you. And we thank Channel 4 for showing this film.
13: We also want to dedicate this award to Jabba Badwin and Osama Al-Ashi, the two journalists on the ground who made this film for us. They did so amongst a killing spree that killed over 250 of their colleagues, journalists in Gaza. So I'd like a round of applause for them, please. And finally, just a question to the BBC. Given that you dropped our film, will you drop us from the BAFTA screening later tonight? Thank you. Bye.
0: So that's Ben DePere and Ramita Navai at the BAFTA ceremony, their acceptance speech. Ben, did the BBC air your speeches when they ran just within the next hours?
7: They did, actually, and they were very fair to us. They showed our clips of the criticism of them. They came under huge pressure, especially from the government here, over Gaza. The BBC is a brilliant journalistic organisation. They caved in a little bit during the first year and a half of the Gaza war, and they became under, I would say, unacceptable government pressure, and they didn't perhaps react in the way they should. But I see positive signs now, especially that our own government is now criticising Israel openly and taking a very firm stance, or a firmer stance. You will see the BBC perhaps given the space to do the coverage that they've normally done over many years.
0: Ben DePere, executive producer of Britain's Gaza Secrets and Gaza Doctors Under Fire. He's produced four films on Gaza since October 7, 2023. He served as editor-in-chief of Channel 4 News for 10 years, has been in Gaza 10 times over the last 20 years. Coming up, Sharon Weinberger, author of Valley of Death, How Big Tech is Fueling the Future of War. Stay with us.

0: Bragg singing Tomorrow's Going to Be a Better Day in our Democracy Now! Studios in New York. This is Democracy Now!, democracynow.org, The War and Peace Report. I'm Amy Goodman. Today, we're broadcasting from London. Tonight, the film about Democracy Now! Called Steal the Story, Please! Will be showing in Lewis at the Lewis Depot outside Brighton at 8 o'clock. And I'll be there with the film's director, Carl Diehl, for Q&A afterwards. We end today's show with a remarkable new book about the growing ties between Silicon Valley and U.S. military and intelligence agencies. It's called Valley of Death, How Big Tech is Fueling the Future of War. The author, longtime national security reporter Sharon Weinberger, traces the roots of Silicon Valley's relationship with the Pentagon back to the Cold War, when government funding helped fuel the development of the tech industry. But today, she writes, the relationship has fundamentally changed. Companies like SpaceX, Palantir, and Anduril are no longer simply supplying technology to the U.S. military intelligence agencies, but also developing powerful technologies that, in some cases, they maintain control over themselves. Weinberger argues the stakes are enormous. Take a listen to Axios reporter Colin Demarest questioning the co-founder of the military tech company Anduril Industries, Palmer Luckey, about whether there's any red line on what he would build.
1: What won't you build? What's your red line?
2: What wouldn't I build? That's an interesting one. Well, you know, I've been pretty public that how our weapons are used are, yeah, that's a matter for the DOD. But you're right. I have control over what I can build. There's things that I could say, for example, you know, that's a power too great for any man.
1: Nuclear weapons?
2: I would definitely build nuclear weapons. I would build fission weapons. I would build fusion weapons. I think that nuclear weapons have been one of the most stabilizing forces in history ever.
0: In her new book, Valley of Death, How Big Tech is Fueling the Future of War, journalist Sharon Weinberger examines the extraordinary rise of tech billionaires like Luckey, as well as Elon Musk, Peter Thiel, Alex Karp, who, she writes, are playing an increasingly central role in U.S. military and intelligence decisions, but with no oversight or accountability. Sharon Weinberger, welcome to Democracy Now! Before we get to these tech billionaires building nuclear weapons themselves, I want to turn to your recent article based on your book. This in the Wall Street Journal, headlined The Hidden Debt That Apple Owes to the CIA. Talk about Steve Jobs being rehabilitated, kind of, when he went back to Apple and what that relationship was with the CIA.
3: Sure. So about 10 years ago, when I was thinking of working on this book, when Silicon Valley was starting to move back into Pentagon work, I was told a story that I thought was perhaps apocryphal about how the National Security Agency had given a large contract to Steve Jobs' company Next. This was the company he formed in the 1980s after he was initially exiled from Apple. Company built beautiful, very expensive computers, wasn't doing well. It was essentially failing. And I was told the National Security Agency had bought a whole bunch of computers and it had in effect saved the company. So it took me years to track down the story. And when I eventually did, it turned out it wasn't the NSA. That was actually cover for a CIA contract that was buying Next computers for satellite analysts to go through imagery. And the story was really fascinating, not just because it was Steve Jobs, but we think of him as almost a counterculture figure. But the idea that in the late 1980s, early 1990s, he was not only doing work for the CIA, but that it essentially saved his company. The argument was that that gave him years, a few years of extra runway to prove himself at Next. He leapfrogged back to Apple, took over Apple again, and the operating system from Next became the operating system for modern Apple products. So the argument I would hear from people both inside that company and inside the intelligence community was the CIA effectively saved Jobs and saved Apple.
0: So I want to go to the start of your book, beginning with a Zurich-based company that has a sole secret mission to build and sell nuclear weapons. You write, quote, the entrepreneur's goal essentially was to break the government monopoly over the production of nuclear weapons. It turned out to be an exercise

0: sponsored by a secretive division of the Pentagon. You write, the idea that the Pentagon had sponsored a secret study to see if a rogue billionaire could develop a nuclear weapon fascinated me. Take it from there.
1: Yeah, so in 2013, this division of the Pentagon funded this study to look at whether a rogue billionaire could build nuclear weapons. I mean, essentially a little bit like what Palmer Luckey was talking about in the clip you played. And I was given a copy of this study around 2017, 2018, and then eventually went back and interviewed the participants. And it doesn't mention specific billionaires, but when I interviewed the people who took part in it, sort of like a tabletop war game, they're like, oh yeah, absolutely. We were thinking of an Elon Musk figure. And that's sort of amazing. In 2013, Elon Musk was certainly up and coming, but he wasn't the figure he is today. And the point they made was what they saw coming down the pike when they did this study in 2013 was that technologies, whether for nuclear weapons, for space travel, for other weaponry, it was no longer simply in government hands. It was now feasible for an entrepreneur, for a billionaire, for private capital to build these weapons. And sure enough, here we are in 2026. Elon Musk has his SpaceX built Starlink, a satellite internet communication systems, which was critical for Ukraine in the early days of the war. We have Palmer Luckey, the founder of Anduril, talking about building nuclear weapons. What differentiates this new class of entrepreneurs from the defense industrial complex of old was the Pentagon never had to call the CEO of Lockheed Martin and say, can we use your F-35? Many of these technologies developed in the private sector now, to include AI, are done with private money, with venture capital, with private capital. The government doesn't own the underlying technology, which is why you're starting to see these disputes now, as you've seen, for example, between Anthropic and the Pentagon, because the Pentagon doesn't own the technology. They don't control it.
0: So in this part of the interview, we're going to do a part two, but what did Trump's presidency mean for the relationship between Silicon Valley and the U.S. military industry? You write in the New York Times, for tech companies, the personality of the person occupying the White House are less important than the person's willingness to buy what Silicon Valley is offering.
1: So what I mean by that is that, you know, it's not that people don't have real beliefs, real ideas, and real ideals. I don't want to discount sort of individual agency, but Silicon Valley as a whole, you know, we're all determined by our economic and operating environment. And that was the point of the Steve Jobs story. Like, yes, he was in some ways a figure of the counterculture, but when it meant the survival of his company, he was perfectly willing to work with the CIA. He gave lectures at the CIA. He was willing to work with national security. And it's the same thing with tech billionaires now. It may have their own political beliefs, left or right, but they know that it's more about what is the administration going to do for them. President Obama was very good in many ways for Silicon Valley. He was supportive of the Silicon Valley. There were a lot of personal links between people going in and out of the administration. He was supportive of privatized space travel. Biden administration, less good for Silicon Valley. So Trump has done two things. He sort of supercharged this relationship between government and Silicon Valley. But he's also demonstrated, when you saw how in 2016, Peter Thiel was this outlier supporting Trump, and then you get to the current administration and you have these tech leaders showing up for dinner, praising Trump for his leadership, sort of going like supplicants, saying what they're going to do for the U.S. economy. You know, it's hard to say what they believe or don't believe, but at the end of the day, they're going to do what's good for their businesses, and that's what they're demonstrating.
0: Sharon Weinberger, we're going to thank you for being with us. We're going to continue this interview, post online at Democracy Now! We're going to talk about how artificial intelligence is transforming warfare from targeting software to autonomous drones. That does it for our show. Sharon Weinberger is author of Valley of Death, How Big Tech is Fueling the Future of War. I'll see folks in Lewis outside Brighton tonight at 8 o'clock, then tomorrow in Copenhagen at the Grand Theater, and then in Berlin at Spore. Check our website at democracynow.org. I'm Amy Goodman from London.

Hello, folks, and welcome to Roots and Branches and Beyond. My name's Ivan Imke with you for the next 60 minutes and, 58 minutes maybe, and about a dozen tracks or so. This is show number 421, and it's a set of end-of-summer rambles. Well, truth be told, it's actually autumn now, but that's just the way the calendar goes. I still have some more rambling to do. Maybe I should have called it Beginning of Autumn Rambles, but who knows? This is Duane Andrews and the Hot Club of Conception Bay doing a set of Conception Bay singles from Newfoundland, Labrador. I'll tell you more about them in a moment. Back to Duane Andrews and the Hot Club of Conception Bay.

And that is Dwayne Andrews and the Hot Club of Conception Bay doing a set of Conception Bay singles there. That was from a CD they put out maybe 2025, something like that, called Dwayne Andrews and the Hot Club of Conception Bay. A native of Newfoundland, Dwayne grew up exposed to the island's sort of melange of cultural influences, and he developed a guitar style sort of that reflected that. But then he went to the jazz studies program at St. Francis Xavier, graduated from that. He spent several years studying contemporary music composition at the Conservatoire International de Paris and at the Conservatoire National de Région in Marseille in France, and so developed a strong influence of gypsy jazz from those years in France. His debut solo CD, simply called Dwayne Andrews, came out in 2004. He's had a pile of releases since then. He's touring right now with Dwayne Andrews in the Hot Club of Conception Bay, Hot Club being a peon honorific title that was the Hot Club of Paris, and there were a number of gypsy jazz groups that were sort of Hot Club of this or that. So why can't Conception Bay have a Hot Club too? It's perfectly normal. It's hot there, like twice a year, whatever. So he's traveling with Aaron Power on vocals and mandolin, and Isaac Andrews Power, fiddle and bass. So it's a family band, basically. I got a chance to see them a couple of months back, and they were amazing in a nice little venue. So that was Dwayne Andrews and the Hot Club of Conception Bay. This last, I'll play another track for you, though, from that CD, just because I can. And it shows their vocal prowess as well with Aaron Power. This is the star of Logie Bay.

And that is Mark O'Connor. He is a product of America's rich cultural oral folk tradition. He began by learning from Benny Thomason, Texas fiddler, and then worked with French jazz violinist Stefan Grappelli. I think he toured with these people like when he was in his teens. Along the way, he absorbed knowledge and influences from a wide variety of styles. That was from his CD called The New Nashville Cats and The Ballad of Sally Ann. And he's melded and shaped all of those influences into what people sometimes refer to as a new American classical music. He's a fiddle player, he's a composer, guitarist, mandolinist. Every instrument is worried that he's going to take up their instrument and do the amazing things with that. I remember that when his guitar CD or album, whatever it was, cassette back in the time, came out, and now all his guitarists sort of our hearts sank because we thought, oh no, a really great player. But he's won Grammys three times. I think he's won 6 Country Music Award, Musicians of the Year awards. He's released 45 albums in 45 years. So that's not a bad, not a bad record, I suppose. He's appeared on about 450 albums. He's composed 9 concertos. I think I've played bits and pieces of some of those on this show in the past. Put together some great ensembles. Before that, we heard from Dwayne Andrews in the Hot Club of Conception Bay, something called The Star of Logie Bay. You're listening to Roots and Ranches and Beyond. This is show number 421. This is a track now that I didn't get to play last week because I ran out of time. I was playing some music from the Cecil Sharp Project of 2011 when a number of musicians got together and played some of the material and sort of reinterpreted some of the material that Cecil Sharp had put together, especially during his Appalachian travels in the late 19-teens. But this is one that is related to Morris dancing in Brooklyn. This was the early 1900s, that women wanted to start learning how to dance and become part of Morris dance tradition. And Morris dancing is still pretty much very segregated that way. They might go to an ale and there'll be lots of women's sides and men's sides, but there are very few sides or groups that are both women and men. And I take some great, I had no part in it, but I was pleased to be able to be part of the Hogsback Morris. Way back in the 1990s, we were the first mixed team to be invited to the famous Marlboro Ale, Morris Ale, which took place in northeastern United States. And as I understand, the only mixed team that has ever been invited. They have women's teams there. You know, lots of teams that are mixed now because a lot of people grow up. You know, anyway, this is Jim Moray, who's an English folk singer and multi-instrumentalist, record producer, started out studying classical composition, then he moved into folk and he's played, at Glastonbury and all kinds of places like that. So he has a pretty wide kind of swath of people who are interested in his work. But he took some of the letters that were written back and forth between Sharp and Kimber about this Little Miss N, who refers to Mary Neal Catherine, who was keen to get women dancing, Morris dancing, as it should be. So it's kind of funny, tongue-in-cheek. This is Jim Moray and Dear Kimber.

Some music there from Razia Saeed. She's a singer and a songwriter, an environmental activist from Madagascar. She was raised with the sound of aliha. It was a sort of a local stringed bamboo instrument and sang to her uncle's guitar playing. And when she was 10, she moved to Gabon in West Africa with her family. She began to sing in a local church choir and continued to listening to traditional Malagasy music, as well as, you know, like the Beatles and Bob Marley and James Brown and so on. She found her true voice interpreting traditional Malagasy music, though, in her native tongue. She returned to Madagascar some years later, and she hardly recognized the land due to the environmental damage from unfettered slash-and-burn agriculture and illegal logging and climate change and so on. So her music now focuses on the protection and the preservation of Madagascar's natural environment. That was from a CD called Zibu Nation, something called Tiako Ro. And she's got, I think, about 7 CDs out or something like that, all with that style of traditional Malagasy music. Before that, we heard from Jim Moray and Dear Kimber. You're listening to Roots and Branches and Beyond. This is a set of, well, late summer, early autumn rambles. Next up, we have Fred Small. He's an American singer-songwriter, began his career as a lawyer. He worked for environmental organizations, then later became a Unitarian Universalist minister. I think he moved out of that then not long ago. He's minister for climate justice at the Arlington Street Church in Boston, director of faith outreach for climate change exchange. So he's always kind of connected folk singing, folk music, spirituality, and the climate. So it fits nicely with what we just listened to from Razia. He's got about 7 releases out as well. And his latest campaigns, they're working on carbon pricing legislation in Massachusetts. This is from a CD called I Will Stand Fast. And the CD is all songs that are true. The stories that he experienced himself or have friends who experienced. This is something called the Hills of Ayalon. And there in Israel, there's this settlement that is where the Arabs and Jews work together, live together, and they do seminars, or at least they did seminars, on understanding the two cultures for young people. And this is one of the dialogues that he overheard there at that place. I have no idea if that is still going. It's really the only hope there is that there's more understanding. When you get to know people, it's really hard to hate them. Anyway, this is a kind of an inspiring song, The Hills of Ayalon. This is Fred Small.

0: Fun little song there by a group called Red Hen, Old Greasy Coat, from their CD New Old Time. It's a special aggregation of master musicians. It was first appeared as an old-time string band with fiddle and banjo and all. And you get to listen and you realize you're dealing with something in a little bit distinctive. Great. Jane Rothfield, fiddle, banjo, and vocals. Linda Schrade on guitar and vocals. Scottish native Alan Carr, he's on guitar, acoustic bass, and vocals. He and Jane have a duo as well, or had a duo that they traveled with. Dave Kiffith on a banjo and banjo dobro and vocals and so on. Two couples, but they each bring their individual musical abilities and background to the band. They've toured extensively, especially through the United States and parts of Canada. Learned as they traveled to get several CDs out. Before that, we heard from Fred Small from his CD I Will Stand Fast and The Hills of Ayalon. You're listening to Roots and Branches and Beyond. This is show number 421, a set of late summer slash early autumn rambles. Next up, we have Hamish Imlach. He's a Scottish folk singer, born in Calcutta to Scottish parents, although he claimed to have been conceived in Glasgow, you know, just for the pedigree. His commercial success was somewhat limited, I guess, but he influenced many, many other artists, including most notably John Martin, Billy Connolly, Christy Moore, spent a lot of time with Christy Moore. In Central and Northern Europe, Imlach enjoyed a very strong reputation as a vivid live artist, and I got a chance to see him a couple times, and he was quite good live. Yes, he had his biggest hit in the late 1960s. You know, the really strong voice and a good guitar accompaniment. He was actually quite a good guitarist, which is why he you know, influenced John Martin and some of those people as well. But his biggest hit was the late 1960s, Cod Liver Oil and the Orange Juice. It was a scurrilous and a humorous take on the American gospel standard, Virgin Mary had a little boy, or had a little baby. And for a time, it was banned by the BBC because it was assumed to be full of double meanings. And, you know, what in British discourse is ever without double meanings? But anyway, at one point, it became the most requested song on British Forces radio, though, as... We'll listen to that song because it's from one of his 16 albums. He died in 1996. But this is Hamish Imlach.
1: Song from the good old days, midway between public hangings and lounge bars. The only way to meet a member of the opposite sex was to learn ballroom dancing. It must have been great to chat up a woman at a public hanging. Puts a whole new complexion on swingers. And out of the east, there came a hard man. Oh, the way to Brighton.

0: And as you can tell, that was a jug band. That was the Ever Lovin' Jug Band and something called the Boogly Oogly Oo, a Waterloo-based band. They are anchored by the duo of Minnie Hart and Bill Howard. Make original jug band music for the 21st century and beyond. It's sometimes played with five or six members or performers, juggle duties between guitar and kazoo and banjolin and violin and washtub and washboard and banjitar and cello and tuba and fiddle, vocals and jug, of course. You know, this is from their first album. They've got quite a number out, actually. Check it out on Bandcamp. Tri-City Stomp. And before that, we heard from Hamish Milock and Cod Liver Oil and the Orange Juice from a CD that he made called Sonny's Dream. We head on into some music from Ian and Sylvia. Sylvia was a Canadian musician, performer, singer, songwriter, broadcaster, best known as part of the folk duo, Ian and Sylvia, as well as a member of the folk group Quartet, and did a lot of solo material as well. She was born in Chatham, Ontario, moved to Toronto in 1959 to perform her music, and from then until 1974, she and Ian were together and performing music, part of the duo, something called Ian and Sylvia. They also had Ian Tyson, by the way. They had a band called, it was a great country rock band called Great Speckled Bird. They were sort of plowing some new fields there. During their years together, they recorded 13 albums. So Ian Tyson, he learned guitar in hospital, recovering from a bad fall from a rodeo. He hitchhiked to Toronto. He met Sylvia Fricker, a young singer from small town Ontario, and they became the Canadian stars of the early 60s folk scare. They hosted national Canadian television show from 70 to 75 and so on, and then Tyson kind of realized his dream of returning to the Canadian West. And the music of Ian and Sylvia as a duo had ended, and his marriage to Sylvia had ended, and so he was sort of disillusioned with the Canadian country music scene. He decided the time he had left, he just returned to his first love, which is training horses in the ranch country of southern Alberta. But in the midst of that, he continued to write and sing and record. A few years back, they put out something called The Lost Tapes, and it was a two CD collection of some of the material that had not been recorded by Ian and Sylvia. And so I'll play you two tracks from that. One is called Come On In My Kitchen, which is a great old Robert Johnson song. Maybe you haven't heard them do blues, but and then Starting All Over Again. So some old new material from Ian and Sylvia.
1: You bet.

That's a great band there. That is called Scary Vore, and a Scottish Celtic rock band formed in Tyree, Argyll, and Boot in 2004. They took their name from the Scary Vore Lighthouse. It lies 19 kilometers off the coast of Tyree. I was from a CD called Scary Vore and a set of tunes there. One is called The Snuff Wife, and the other is, Clueless. Clueless, two tunes. As you can tell, they got the accordions going there, they got the bagpipes, got the rock background and so on. They developed this style. They're based in around Glasgow, and they all had some experience in public performance before they came together. And Tyree is it's a very supportive community for young musicians as well, lots of local teachers and opportunities and so on. And Scary Vore have built a huge fan base with lots of TV work and touring. I believe that they are touring in Canada, even as I speak, but haven't had a chance. I don't think they're close to where I am at the moment. Before that, we heard from Ian and Sylvia two tracks from the Lost Tapes, a set of CDs there. Come On In My Kitchen and Starting All Over Again. You're listening to Roots and Branches and Beyond, show number 421. Next up, some dear friends were over the other day, and they were mentioning a song that they heard someone sing, and we were trying to kind of dredge it out of our memories, like what was that song? And there'd be a snippet somebody would sing, and finally we figured out it was the beautiful song. It's called the Goodnight Song. It was recorded by a group called Blue Murder, so they were a vocal supergroup, kind of an occasional supergroup, with great a cappella harmonies and traditional arrangements. They were formed first in 1986, a one-off collective for a local school benefit concert put together by Martin Carthy and members of the Watersons and Swan Arcade, Coop Boys and Simpson. And due to the success of their live vocal blend, they became a kind of a fixture at folk festivals for a while, performing intermittently across the decades. So rich multi-part vocal harmonies and so on, minimal accompaniment. Only have one recording out. That's something called No One Stands Alone. Came out in 2002. It was their debut and their definitive recording. So this is a wonderful song that you can always sing at the end of a night. And I'll let you soak in the good vibes. This is Blue Murder and the Goodnight Song.

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1: Hello and welcome to Classical Guitar Alive. I'm Tony Morris. Classical Guitar Alive is broadcast thanks to the generous support of the Augustine Foundation and the Kadosky Family Fund and Charles and Taco Parker, and by Augustine Strings, makers of classical guitar strings since 1947, and thanks to a gift in loving memory of Adam Bratcher. Thanks for joining me. This week's edition of Classical Guitar Alive features music from the Baroque and 20th century. We'll start with the Zapico brothers from Spain performing a sinfonia for archflute and theorbo.

Daniel and Pablo Zapico open this week's edition of Classico Guitar Alive with the Sinfonia for Archlute and Theorbo by an unknown Italian Baroque composer. LA Guitar Quartet member Scott Tennant has recorded an all-Baroque recording. This is his guitar transcription of Weiss's Lute Sonata No. 34 in E minor.

Scott Tennant performing the Lute Sonata No. 34 in E minor by Silvius Leopold Weiss. You're listening to Classical Guitar Alive. I'm Tony Morris. The Arte Mandoline Baroque Ensemble is a group based in Luxembourg that specializes in early music for pluck-stringed instruments. They perform Brescianello's Sinfonia No. 5 in F major.

Brescianello's Sinfonia No. 5 in F major, performed by the Arte Mandolin Baroque Ensemble. Next is music by a 21st century ensemble, the Youth Pluck String Orchestra of Baden-Württemberg. They're joined by violinist Lisa Randalu in the Concerto for Violin, Two Flutes, and Pluck Stringed Orchestra by Konrad Wolke.

The Concerto for Violin, Two Flutes, and Plucked Stringed Orchestra by Konrad Volkey. We'll close this week's edition of Classical Guitar Alive with Norway's Arctic Guitar Trio, performing Far But Near by Bjørn Alterhaug.

0: Closing this week's edition of Classical Guitar Alive, we've just heard the Arctic Guitar Trio performing Far But Near by Bjorn Alterhaug. You've been listening to Classical Guitar Alive. Classical Guitar Alive is broadcast worldwide thanks to the generous support of the Augustine Foundation and the Kadosky Family Fund and Charles and Taco Parker, and by Augustine Strings, makers of classical guitar strings since 1947. 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I'm Tony Morris. 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
1: Hey, hey, 2-2. My name is Julian Taylor, and I've got a great show planned for you on the jukebox this week. We're going to be playing music from the Charlie Daniels Band, Derek Miller, Richie Havens, William Prince has new music. We even have I, The Tragically Hip, The Stones, Lupe Fiasco, Mac Miller, Anderson .Paak, Toby, and so much more. So don't touch that dial.
2: 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My name is El Amin Abdul Mahmoud, and you're listening to VOBB, the voice of Bombay.
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1: Never knew my mother, grew up with my brother, left home at 13. Born into the wild, no father by my side, felt the whole world by 16.

Hey, Tutu. Julian Taylor here, and you're listening to The Jukebox. That is brand new music from William Prince. The song is called Wide Open, and it's a song about trying to get people in this world to be more open with each other and with themselves. Also on the show is Derek Miller. He's got a brand new record, and we're going to play the title track from that album called Out of My Head. Derek is from Six Nations of the Grand River and is an incredible guitar player, singer-songwriter. He's won a few awards out there, including some Juno Awards, and we're going to play him shortly. Richie Havens is also on the show from 1971. He's covering the Beatles this time. It's Here Comes the Sun. His version is a lot different from the Beatles, but as you know, the Beatles were covered a lot, and some people's versions were a little bit better than the Beatles. I can't say this about this particular version, but I am such a massive Richie Havens fan. Rhonda Head is on the show with Skeleton Key. They are Cree from Manitoba and recently were nominated for a Grammy Award last year. Grammys are coming up again, but congratulations to Rhonda. I mean, honestly, what an achievement. And here is Linda Rodstan, You're No Good, a song that I totally forgot about. But recently I was in Germany for Reeper Bomb Festival and I was hanging out at a club and they played this song. And I was like, whoa, I forgot. This is a great song. So let's hear it right here on the jukebox. It's from the album Heart Like a Wheel. This is You're No Good by Linda Rodstan on the jukebox.

0: The Jukebox is broadcast on stolen and unsurrendered land in the traditional territory of many First Nations across Turtle Island. We must realize the significance of recognizing and paying respect to the first people who resided in the territory that we are currently sitting on.
1: This is Julian Taylor's Jukebox.

0: from the album Saddle Tramp. That is Sweet Louisiana by the Charlie Daniels Band. That was released in 1976. I was at a thrift shop and found the Saddle Tramp album on vinyl, and I really hadn't gotten into Charlie Daniels. Put him to the wayside a long time ago and never thought anything of it. And honestly, this Saddle Tramp record has converted me into a fan. It's like the Allman Brothers, but on steroids. It's amazing. Anyway, Julian Taylor here, and I've got a great song to play for you from a group that I absolutely adore. A couple of years ago, I was at Hugh's Room and doing a mentor session and ran into these wonderful people from the Ottawa Valley. They're called Satellite Birdhouse. We've played them on the show a few times before, and they are the featured artist of the week.
1: This is Stacy from Satellite Birdhouse, and I would like to request that you play October on the jukebox. We don't have a ton of time to feast on the splendors of autumn before winter takes hold, so consider this a friendly PSA to go outside and enjoy the beauty of the season. And if you've never witnessed the breathtaking colors of the Gatineau Hills in October, may this also serve as your official invitation. Enjoy!
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But the words just wrong together, so you reach for the phone instead and try to remember a number you once knew.

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My name is Anita Best. I'll be here with you until 11 o'clock. Bombay Morning on VLBB Community Network.

And that was Kelly McWee and Pat Byrne. Not our Pat Byrne, of course, but some other Pat Byrne with Last Thing on My Mind. And I want to just have a look, a wee look at the weather this morning. First thing from Environment Canada, it's today's going to be cloudy with a 60% chance of showers. The high today will be 13, the UV index 3 or moderate. The showers will end overnight, and then it will become cloudy at about 2 millimeters of rain. So that's not a big lot of rain. The low tonight will be 10. Tomorrow, cloudy with a mix of sun and cloud later on in the morning, and the same goes for Thursday. So looks like we're going to have some fine weather coming up. The temperature on Thursday will go up to 19 degrees. But it'll come down to 3 in the night. So there you are. Take it easy. Over in Norris Point at the VOBB weather station, it's, let me see what it is now. I'll just refresh that and we'll check on it. It's 8.7 degrees already and cloudy, and the wind is easterly. So there's a chance of showers over there this morning. And in the Gros Morne area. Well, we'll go back to a little bit of music now, and I have, what have I got for you this morning? I have Fairport Convention, Jack of Diamonds.

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0: And that's Aoife O'Donovan and Alison Russell there with Prodigal Daughter from Aoife's album Age of Apathy. Prodigal Daughter by Aoife O'Donovan and Alison Russell. And I have a special announcement to make. Tomorrow is the day of the Aboriginal Day of Truth and Reconciliation. And it's a holiday, and we're all getting a holiday. And we're also going to be doing some special programming here on VOBB, starting at 1:30 Newfoundland time, at 12 o'clock Eastern time. We're going to live broadcast the APTN broadcast that's happening at in Ottawa on Capitol Hill. And we're going to be broadcasting that for 90 minutes, starting at 1:30 Newfoundland time and going until 3 o'clock. So regular programming on VOBB will be preempted for that time period, 90 minutes starting at 1:30. 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
1: On September 30th, a nation will gather together to honor residential school survivors and those who never made it home, to acknowledge a painful history that will not be repeated. 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
0: And that's going to happen at 1:30 p.m. tomorrow here on VOBB. Now, before we get on to some more announcements, here is Bob Dylan with One More Cup of Coffee. And maybe you're feeling like having one more cup of coffee this morning.

Bob Dylan there with One More Cup of Coffee, and it's from his album Desire. Bob Dylan, one of my favorite performers, you know, through the years, never disappoints, really. Always has a great song on all of his albums. So I want to let you know that tomorrow, the day of Truth and Reconciliation, and remember the children, there is a special event going on at Grosmorne Visitor Centre, the Parks Canada is putting on, for a day of learning, listening, and connection. Come join us as we honour the history, culture, and living traditions of the Mi'kmaq. Spend the day with Parks Canada Indigenous interpreter Marcella Williams and experience traditional music, stories, games, food and drink. National Day for Truth and Reconciliation. That's tomorrow, September 30th at the Grosmorne Visitor Centre from 10 a.m. That's when they're having the opening gathering. And the day will begin with an opening prayer and words from Park Canada, followed by a teaching smudge. Everyone is welcome. So that's join Marcella there tomorrow at Grosmorne National Park at the Visitor Centre for a celebration of the Mi'kmaq culture. And I think it is today it's happening. Yeah, it was posted yesterday. Nuco will be sending their tow truck tomorrow morning to pick up the vehicles to be towed away and crushed. Just to remind you that this is happening. We mentioned it before when it was first posted on Facebook. So now it's going to be happening today. They're coming today. So be sure that you're home and ready for that event. And let me see what else have I got here for you today. There's a fundraiser in support of the Military Family Resource Center at the North Point Lions Club with DJ Randy Reed. It's $15 at the door at 9 p.m. And it's October the 31st. That's a Halloween dance. A fundraiser for the Military Family Resource Center at the North Point Lions Club. So mark your calendars for Halloween night, October the 31st at 9 o'clock. And the DJ is Randy Reed. There you are. And let's see, we have another little bit of music for you this morning. And here is Mark Knopfler, another one of my favorites, from the album Sultans of Swing.

And that was Mark Knopfler of Dire Straits, Mark Knopfler from the north of England there with the Sultans of Swing. And just to remind you again, there is a storytelling festival coming up in a couple of weeks out in Rocky Harbour, the 15th, 16th, 17th of October. There's going to be stories and songs on the 15th at the Anchor Pub at the Ocean View Hotel. On the 16th, there's a storytelling circle at the Boy and Arrow restaurant. And on the 17th, Yarns from Yesterday at the Grossmorne Visitor Center, as well as the final yarn at the Anchor Pub at the in Rocky Harbour at the Anchor Pub in the Ocean View Hotel. So that's a storytelling festival out in Rocky Harbour. Starts on the 15th and goes till the 17th. It's coming. So there's a number of artists joining them this year for that, a number of outside storytellers as well as local storytellers. So mark your calendars for that, 15th, 16th, and 17th of October. Also, Saturday, October 3, coming up at the Royal Canadian Legion from 3 to 7 p.m., there's a community fundraiser, the annual library community fundraiser, and you know how important our libraries are to us. So there's going to be live music, soup and sandwiches from 3 to 7 p.m., a 50-50 draw, tickets on a Thanksgiving hamper, and door prizes. So come out and appreciate your library. Take part in the events of Saturday, October the 3rd at the Royal Canadian Legion. And it's by donation. Entry is by donation. So please come out and support your library. That's happening in Woody Point. And that will be great if there's going to be a crowd over there for the events that are taking place during Sonic Harvest. And that's going to be happening as well that weekend over there. Sonic Harvest is just an amazing event that takes place every fall over two weekends. Last weekend was the beginning, and this is the final weekend coming up on Friday, Saturday, and Sunday at the Heritage Theatre in Woody Point. And if you go to writersatwoodypoint.com and click on a Sonic Harvest, you will get all the details about who's playing there and what the events are taking place. And there's going to be some events inside the theatre as well as outside. Okay, including a farmer's market, I believe. Let me see what else is happening.

Oh, yes, a little notice from Parks Canada about the fall weather in, if you're hiking in Gros Morne National Park or bicycling or whatever you might be doing. It is beautiful, but conditions can change quickly. So check the weather and trail conditions before you go out. Dress in layers and bring rain or wind protection. Carry enough water and food for your hike. Bring charged phone and keep it accessible. Pack a headlamp if you plan to finish after dark. 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

age and wear bright colored clothing when hiking during the fall. And that's an announcement from Parks Canada there about hiking in Gros Morne at this time of the year. Let's go back to some music now. And I have a couple of Canadian performers for you here. Bahamas and Bruce Cockburn. Let's start with Bahamas.

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1: 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And thank you very much for your support. Also, you heard Bruce Coburn with Pacing the Cage, and before that, Finnish-Canadian musician Bahamas with No Expectations. Now, coming up on the 30th over in Woody Point and the 1st of October here in Norris Point, we have Greg Malone and Brad Gover are coming to talk about and present their documentary based on Greg's book, Don't Tell the Newfoundlanders, and they're going to be presenting that documentary. They're going to have a question and answer session at the Discovery Center in Woody Point and at the Bombay Aquarium and Research Station in Norris Point. And I had a little chat with Greg Malone, so I'm going to play that for you this morning. Let's listen to Greg talking about the upcoming events.
2: And I have Greg Malone on the line right now.
3: Hi, Anita.
2: How are you doing?
3: Grand. How about yourself?
2: Oh, I'm really good. I was so glad I was able to go to the Arts and Culture Center and see that show on Saturday night. It was really a great occasion.
3: So tell me, how
2: did you come to write that book? What was the inspiration behind it?
3: Well, we had always felt in Newfoundland, everyone, that there was something not quite right about the way we were put into Confederation. You know, nannied in by Great Britain, and terms which were not negotiated by Newfoundland at all. They're Canadian terms, and just the whole thing. No one at the time had anything good to say about it. No one thought it was a free and fair election at the time. So all this, but no one really knew what went on, and no one knew what the Canadians and the British were doing or what their agreements were, even though there obviously were some. And so we were told that we were being rescued, saved by Canada, and that we should be on our knees and thankful for it because Canada was coming to the rescue of Newfoundland and all this kind of stuff. And for years, we lived under that shadow and were considered condescendingly by Canadians as the stupid Newfies, people who gave away their country, and all this kind of stuff followed us for 50 years. And it was all a lie, of course. It wasn't a free and fair election. We didn't give away our government. It was taken from us. We weren't stupid about it at all. Many people in Newfoundland knew exactly what was happening, but they couldn't prove it. They didn't have the documents. They didn't have the proof that Britain and Canada were secretly meeting and plotting to get Newfoundland into Confederation and not give Newfoundland its government back, as was promised by the British Parliament in 1934. It was supposed to be returned. It was only suspended. So all of this was there in our history, in our past, all of these unpleasant feelings. And everyone knows that for years and generations, we've been going up to Canada, and people are and we're treated like not necessarily a lot of nice Canadians, but a lot of Canadians call us like stupid Newfies and all this kind of stuff. And, you know, they don't want us up there taking their jobs, and a lot of negative propaganda about us, that and the feeling that Canadians have that they're supporting us.
2: So what made you want to write a book about it? Like, did you come across some documents? Or
3: I was talking to Jim Halley, who is a senior lawyer in town. He's dead now. And I was friends with Jim over the stopping the privatization of Newfoundland Labrador Hydro. We worked on that together. And then we'd meet and talk about different issues regarding Newfoundland. And he was always saying to me, Greg, I was a junior lawyer at the time. I started the Economic Union with the United States Party and convinced Chess Crosby to lead the party. And we were, and myself and Jeff Sterling were determined that Newfoundland should get its government back and decide its own future. He said, so I know what went down at the time. And the Canadians and the British have released the secret documents that were held in files for 50 years after, and they're out now. And but the proof is now there of what they did. And he said, but it's all over the place. No one really can tell the story because it's all over the place, and it goes on for 4 years. You know, them trying to bring this about. And he said, someone needs to write a book and put it together in a form that people can comprehend and grasp, and really tell the story of what happened now with all these documents. He said, so he asked me if I would do it. I don't think I was his first choice. Like I said,
2: he was probably looking for a historian, was he?
3: He was. He was a real academic, right?
2: Yeah.
3: Anyway. I talked it over with some people and stuff, and I didn't have anything else to do at the time, and I thought, you know, this has been bugging me since I was a teenager and knew about Canada and Newfoundland relations. It's always been there, and I thought, this is a good thing to do. This is information that everyone needs if I can pull it off. And so I said I would do it. And then Jim died. I had made a promise to a dying man, now a dead man. And I felt obliged to deliver. And it took me about 4 years, 2 years to get the story straight, reading thousands of pages of documents over and over again until I really got the storyline straight and all the timelines and all of them. And so it happened over a long period of time, several years, and a lot of people involved coming and going. And there was a lot going on then. You had World War II and everything. So it's a huge period of history, a very dense period of history. But in the end, I could tell the story and got it straight. And I could tell the story to people. And I figured, okay, I'm ready to write it now. I can tell it to people. I must be ready to write it. And I wrote it down. I did my best job I could on it. I know it's an important book because I feel like it's information that I needed. I didn't have it before. I got so frustrated with what they were doing. I used to take my manuscript sometimes I was working on, sometimes I would just fling it across the room at the wall.
2: Oh, my God.
3: So then I would pick end? It up again and start in again. Anyway.
2: Yeah, so
3: in the end, Penguin Random House published it. They were really quite enthusiastic about it, actually. You know, wrote some very nice things to me about it. They published it. It's a bestseller, and everyone in Newfoundland who reads it, and outside Newfoundland, because it's Canadian history and British history as well, as American history, by the way. And everyone in Britain and in Canada and Newfoundland who read it says, we had no idea. It was so such a deep conspiracy and so long and prolonged, and the things they did, we had no idea. We knew something was very wrong, but we had no idea it was this bad.
2: So I guess any of our listeners who wanted to pick up the books who could probably do so in the public library.
3: You can get it in the library. And when I'm coming out to Norris Point and Woody Point, and we're going to screen the documentary. We made a documentary of the book, and it's fabulous. And it's great footage of Newfoundland during the war, and footage that people probably have never seen because I didn't see it before. So the documentary turned out really good, and we're going to screen that out there. I'll be having books with me. I'll be selling books there then, and people who want to buy the book can buy the book right at the screening.
2: Okay, so, great. And so the documentary now.
3: Brad's the producer and director.
2: Okay.
3: And he asked me years ago to do it, and he couldn't get the financing for it. But this time with the Bell 5 TV deal, he got the money together, and he said, I want to do it. Are you up to it? And I said, I guess so. And so that was another huge task. We worked on that all one winter. It was quite a slog, but it was very satisfying to get it done in the end, and we were pleased with it. So I think people are really enjoying it.
2: It's certainly a spectacular piece of film, and just to be able to see what Newfoundland looked like in those years is an interesting, yeah. But and to hear the politicians actually speaking and so on, yeah, very, very yeah. interesting. So yeah. You're going out to Woody Point on the 30th of September. You'll be in Woody Point on the 30th.
3: I think so, yes.
2: Yeah, and in on the 1st of October, you're going to come across the bay to Norris Point, and you'll probably be at the Bombay Research Station and Aquarium Research Station there, I would say,
3: I
2: because
3: think you're
2: that's
3: right
2: where they
3: about that.
2: usually show films there.
3: Yeah, I'd have to check, but I think you're right about that. That sounds familiar. Yeah,
2: Yeah.
3: yeah.
2: So people can get a chance at, I know you're taking it to all the arts and culture centers across the island. How did that come about?
3: Well, they do the Arts and Culture Centers is the beginning of their season, and so they like to start their season off with a bang and with some free shows for people to get them out and get them interested in their season of shows that they're about to release. And so we approached them with it, and they thought it was a great idea because, and we had several screenings, a couple in St. John's and one in Corner Brook, and they were very popular. A lot of people came out, and people stayed a long time at the Q&As and talked. So the Arts and Culture Center was aware of that, so they thought that it would be a good idea to put this, include this in their opening of the season package as one of their shows. And give Newfoundlanders right across the island a chance to see it, because they thought it should be seen by a wide audience. And that's our hope. Yeah.
2: Well, I found it very interesting and particularly relevant to what's going on in the House of Assembly right at the moment. You know, the
3: Yes.
2: signing away, perhaps, of our resources and our land and so forth to Quebec.
3: Yeah.
2: So,
3: Oh, yeah.
2: can you talk for a minute about that?
3: I can't believe the deal that they're going to sign. It's like it's worse than the Upper Churchill deal. There's no escalating clause to for the price that they pay for our power to go up over time. It's not, and that was the whole problem with the Upper Churchill deal. No escalating clause. So they were paying 1960s prices in the 20 in the in the 21st century, and making a fortune, and now they're going to be, it's the same thing, and they're going to give away, the Churchill River will be theirs to manage and to own, essentially, virtually own, and the plant too that we're giving away more than ever. Why? I don't understand why we're doing it at all. Just leave it there till we can get a deal that's fair. We were led to believe this is the deal that's going to, fix everything that was wrong with the Upper Churchill. It's worse, and it's being rushed through again. Look, these things need time to pass the smell test by a lot of different people, and it should be given the time by different people, experts in energy and in finance, to look at it and make sure it's a good deal and to reassure us that it is. And no one is reassuring us that it is. Everyone has real problems with it, and yet they're going to go ahead with it. It's absolutely outrageous. I can't
2: It's
3: believe it.
2: amazing to think that our government always makes the wrong decision when it comes to big deals like this for Newfoundland and Labrador. And
3: Yeah.
2: it started with Confederation.
3: It started with Confederation. It was a bad deal. It was not negotiated. We never got to negotiate the terms. And it is like, why are they continue to do it? Are they being blackmailed? Are they being pressured? Are they being threatened? Are they getting paid off? What is inducing them to do this? I don't know, because I don't see any problem with leaving it where it is and not don't touch it until we got the perfect deal.
2: Yeah,
3: That makes
2: absolutely.
3: perfect sense.
2: Maybe it's the promise of jobs, promise of prosperity, promise of the likelihood of being elected again if people
3: Oh,
2: get
3: a few
2: jobs. I
3: bucks.
2: don't know.
3: Oh,
2: Who
3: a few bucks
2: knows?
3: for everyone up front, and then grief and regret for generations after. Doesn't
2: Absolutely.
3: that seem to
2: Anyway,
3: be the way
2: it'll
3: we
2: give
3: do
2: people
3: business?
2: lots to think about. So on September the 30th, you're going to be in Woody Point, and
3: Yeah.
2: October 1st in Norris Point, Greg.
3: Yeah.
2: And for all of our listeners, it's just wonderful. You're going to have a question and answer session after each showing, I would imagine.
3: Absolutely, definitely, yeah. And that's usually a lot of fun. And I was delighted to see you at the Arts and Culture Center. I didn't know you were coming, but I was delighted to see you there.
2: And so it's absolutely free of charge, and I just say, like to encourage everybody to come out if you're interested at all in Newfoundland history, in what's going on in politics, or if you just want to see some fabulous pictures and hear some really interesting statements by politicians.
3: Now, Anita, I know it's free at the Arts and Culture Centers because it's part of the job, but in the other places that we're going to, like Norris Point and Woody Point and St. Anthony and Twillingate and stuff, some of these places are charging to cover their costs.
2: Yes.
3: I don't think it's going to be very much, no. But some of the places are asking something just to cover their operational costs and that sort of thing. But anyway, people in the community will find that out soon enough, I guess.
2: Absolutely. Well,
3: Yeah.
2: thank you so much for taking the time. I know you're really, really busy, so thanks for speaking to me today.
3: You're most welcome, and I'm really looking forward to getting out there and seeing all my friends out on the West Coast. Bye bye, Anita. Thank you.
1: And that was Greg Malone with some information about his documentary, Don't Tell the Newfoundlanders, coming to Woody Point and Norris Point. And yeah, there is an admission charge at the Discovery Centre and at the Bombay Aquarium Research Station, $15 at the door. And it's a very interesting program. I'm sure you'll enjoy it. Also, a little notice here from the town of Rocky Harbour congratulating Jeff Hancock on his retirement today as superintendent of the Western Field Unit of Grosmore National Park. The town of Rocky Harbour would like to extend our heartfelt congratulations to Jeff Hancock on his retirement from Parks Canada today. On behalf of all former and present councillors, we want to sincerely thank you for your many years of hard work, dedication, and commitment in helping our town and communities. Your contributions and support have been greatly appreciated, and you will certainly be missed. Wishing you all the best in your next chapter. And that's a congratulations, a shout out to former superintendent now, Jeff Hancock of Grosmore National Park, the Western Field Unit. And congratulations, Jeff, on your retirement. And may you be doing all the things you want to be doing for the rest of your time. Let me see. Don't tell the Newfoundlanders. Grosmore Academy. Terry Fox Walk Day at Grosmore Academy. Please send a toonie for Terry as we explore Bakersbrook Falls and Berry Hill with our students and staff. So that's what's happening at Grosmore Academy today. They're going to be going on a hike, Terry Fox Walk at Grosmore Academy. And don't forget about our National Day for Truth and Reconciliation. And let me just play this little notice for you.
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1: 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That's at 1:30, 12 o'clock Eastern Time, but 1:30 Newfoundland Time on VOBB to hear that broadcast. And as they say, there's going to be speeches and musical performances of various kinds and so on, as we remember the children, those who came back and those who didn't. The Cormac Farmers Market, for those of you who are interested in pre-ordering for Thanksgiving, they have veggie bags that are $23 each. There's approximately 20 pounds of vegetables, 10 pounds of potatoes, red or white, you choose, 3 pounds each of carrot and turnip, and 4 pounds of cabbage. So you can order that, pre-order those veggie bags at 635-2319. 635-2319, and have your credit card ready because payment is required with the order. Also, D&D Farms are on the go down in Cormac, and if you want to get something special for Thanksgiving, I'd recommend, highly recommend D&D Farms. Let me see, what else have we got for you today? The Sonic Harvest Sessions, of course, from October 2nd to the 4th at the Woody Point Heritage Theater. And the second session is, the second weekend of the sessions is fast approaching, and it's going to take place over in Woody Point. Get your tickets if by going to writersatwoodypoint.com, clicking on Sonic Harvest, and it'll take you right to where you can purchase tickets. Okay. Today, Tuesday, there's going to be a water outage in the town of Deer Lake until further notice. So a water outage in Deer Lake. Those of you who might happen to be in Deer Lake, there's currently a water outage affecting the entire town. The outage is a result of work being carried out by a contractor, which has caused an unexpected disruption to the town's water system. So they're working to correct that now, and it should soon be corrected. Let's go back to some music. And I have a couple of international performers here. Here's Cesaria Évora from Cabo Verde, from singing in Portuguese, and Robbie O'Connell from Ireland.

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1: 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And if you have any announcements or anything like that to make, please let us know by sending us an email at voiceofbombay@gmail.com. 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And if you want, if you're interested in that, you don't have to have any interest, any experience in pharmacy or healthcare, but it would certainly be an asset. So you can apply at the Complete Care PharmaSave in Rocky Harbor, and if you go to their Facebook page, you'll see a link that you can click on and fill out the application there. And good luck to you. It'd be a nice job working in a pharmacy. And they're looking for a pharmacy assistant full-time, year-round, a great job there. Anything else? Oh, yes, some good news to pass along to you, that Mayor Walt Nicol and his wife Karen recently had surgery, and they're both doing really, really well. And the town of Rocky Harbor has posted this to let us know. They're incredibly thankful, and everybody is to hear this wonderful news. They're recovering quite well from their surgeries. And if you also go to the Voice of Bombay webpage, or Facebook page, I should say, you'll see a map there of the regions where moose hunting is allowed, and the moose management program in Gros Morne. It's going to open, it has opened, in fact, it opened on September 26th and will close at the end of January. And there are three different areas that you can hunt in. You can have a look at that map and see where those areas are. In order to hunt moose, of course, you have to have the provincial moose license as well. Let's go back to some music now. And I have Ron Hines for you here. He started up a little prematurely there a minute ago. Roy Orbison came on from the album Choir's Paradise.

0: And that was Joni Mitchell there from her album Blue with Case of You. And before that, you heard Lori Lieberman, with doing a very emotional rendition of Empty Chairs by Don McLean. Lori Lieberman and the Matangi Quartet. And then before that, Roy Orbison came on by Ron Hines. And you're listening to Bombay Morning on VOBB Community Radio.
1: On September 30th, a nation will gather together to honor residential school survivors and the children lost, remembering the children on the National Day for Truth and Reconciliation.
0: And that's happening tomorrow on VOBB as well at 1:30 p.m. We'll be broadcasting the live broadcast from APTN, Aboriginal Television, from Ottawa, and it'll be a 90-minute program. Other programming will be preempted during that time. Now, see if there's anything has come in on our VOBB email. So just give me a moment to check that this morning, if we have any. No, nothing else. The Sonic Harvest Sessions, of course, I've told you about them, going on this coming weekend, the second half of the Sonic Harvest Sessions. And the film at the Bombay Aquarium and Research Station, Don't Tell the Newfoundlanders, that's happening on the 1st of October. And that's about all that we have for you at the moment on our VOBB Gmail. So if you have an announcement that you'd like to make, just send us a note here at voiceofbombay@gmail.com. Let's go back to some more music now. And I have... some country music here for you, and here is

And that was Alison Krauss and John Waite there with a great cover of I Ain't Missing You at All. And here we have Mark Knopfler with Romeo and Juliet.

both with streets of shame. Both dirty, both mean. Yes, and the dream was just the same. And I dream your dream for you, and now your dream is real.

And there you heard This Love Will Carry Me by Dougie McLean and Cathy Mattea. Before that, you heard For No One, a lovely cover of a Beatles song by Emmylou Harris. And before that, I can't remember what you heard because it's gone off my screen at the moment. But now let's go to Nancy Kerr with Fragile Water.

0: And that was Nancy Kerr with Fragile Water. And we've come to the end of Bombay Morning for another Tuesday morning. No, yeah, this is Tuesday. Tuesday, the 29th of September. Don't forget about our reconciliation broadcast tomorrow at 1:30. And a last time to remind you.
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0: And we'll finish off today's show with the Voice Squad, a group of unaccompanied singers from Ireland, three guys, in fact. And this one's called Reconciliation. See you again soon.

0: My name is Carol Galliott. 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
1: The Sonic Harvest Sessions are back at the Woody Point Heritage Theater as part of the Writers of Woody Point. Friday night, October 2nd, join ECMA Solo Artist of the Year Logan Richard on stage. Joining Logan is the ever-talented Noah Hamilton. On Saturday, October 3rd, it's Adam Baldwin from Nova Scotia joined by Casey Callahan. Both shows are hosted by Geraldine Hollett and Phil Churchill of the Once. 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

Hey there, welcome. Come on in to Girly So Groovy, the only show dedicated to the women who rock and you, the listener who loves them. We are a show where the music always speaks for itself. I'm your host, Trevor Klendert, bringing you 2 full hours of phenomenal, fabulous, fantastic female-fronted radio week after week. We have an incredible 2 hour mixtape for you this week. Coming up in the first hour alone, I've got music from Broken Social Scene, Hannah Georges, Phoebe Bridgers, Maggie Rogers, music on the way from St. Vincent, Soccer Mummy, Hop Along. But we are going to kick off the entire 2 hours this week with a band that has made their Girly So Groovy radio debut earlier this year with their second album, No Need to Be Lonely. Glotty made their Girly So Groovy radio debut. Now, Glotty is an indie rock band from Philadelphia whose introspective guitar pop carries undertones of 1990s indie and lo-fi alternative rock. Here they are, kids. Glotty right now here on Girly So Groovy.

Heading back to 1993, that is the memorable indie alternative dream rock outfit, Belly, based out of Boston, formed by vocalist and guitarist Tanya Donnelly. That is the band Belly with their song Feed the Tree. That's from their 1993 album Star. You know, I've been thinking a lot about Tanya Donnelly as of late. Belly is still continuing after all these years, but here at Girly So Groovy, we send Tanya Donnelly nothing but love. She recently posted that she needed to take a step back and focus on her own mental health. And in an industry as grueling as the music industry, the fact that Tanya Donnelly and Belly are still in existence since the early 1990s, that means you need some level of self-care and self, what's the word I'm even looking for? Preserving yourself for the long haul. So thinking a lot about Tanya Donnelly, sending her nothing but love right now. In the middle, it is music from the Philadelphia band Hop Along, a band whose punk-injected literate indie rock is led by a vocalist and songwriter, Francis Quinlan. From their sophomore album, Bark Your Head Off, Dog, we heard the song How Simple. And then kicking off the entire 2 hours, it is the second of two Philadelphia bands this week on Girly So Groovy. It is new music from Gladi. The band's new second album is called No Need to Be Lonely. It was released earlier this year, back in March. We heard the song Talk Past Each Other. Now, I've got to tell you, if you are a fan of bands like Hop Along or Boy Genius, Lucy Dacus, Waxahachie, Snowcaps, you will find something that you are going to absolutely adore in the alternative guitar rock of Gladi. Okay, speaking of new music, this is an artist that I am excited to share with you. Asher White is a singer-songwriter, multi-instrumentalist, and producer who is making a name for herself as a prolific self-recordist. Well, on her latest album, Love Aggregates, Asher White offers 11 disarming, sweetly psychedelic songs, all informed by heartbreak. So up next, it is new music from Asher White, making her Girly So Groovy radio debut.

Redefining Radio, this is Girly So Groovy, the only show dedicated to the women who rock and to you, the listener who loves them. Music right there from the one-woman project known as Soccer Mummy, fronted by Sophie Allison, better known as Soccer Mummy, a Nashville-based indie rock, lo-fi, bedroom pop singer, songwriter. We heard the song Darkness Forever. That comes from Soccer Mummy's 2022 album, Sometimes Forever. In the Middle, that is music from the acclaimed project of musical polymath Annie Clark, better known as Saint Vincent to you and me. Year of the Tiger is the name of the song. That is from Saint Vincent's 2011 album, Strange Mercy. And then, of course, kicking off the set, it is brand new music here on Girly So Groovy from an artist making her Girly So Groovy radio debut, Asher White. The new album is called Love Aggregates, released just last month. We heard the opening track, Reverie for Work. Again, Asher White is her name. Lots more music to get to coming up in the next 30 minutes on the program. I've got music on the way from Maggie Rogers, Hannah Georgia Stars, Broken Social Scene. But up next, listen, yes, Phoebe Bridgers has a new album out. What is that new album doing? It's just making me remember how much I loved her last album, Punisher. So don't punish me. It's not new music from Phoebe Bridgers up next, but it's some great music from Phoebe Bridgers up next here on Girly So Groovy.

0: Maggie Rogers right there, the folk and dance music influenced singer-songwriter. Maggie Rogers, On and Off is the song that comes from Maggie Rogers' album, Heard It in a Past Life. In the middle, it is music from an artist that I've been thrilled to share with you here on the program. It was back in 2022 that I fell in love with New York-based synth-pop artist Grace Ives, whose debut album, Janky Star, explored both the profound and the everyday. While 4 years later, Grace Ives continues to deliver the same but amped up on her latest sophomore album, Girlfriend. The album was released back in March. We have featured it a few times here on the show with absolute glee. This time around, we heard the song Trouble. Now, Grace Ives is heading out on tour as the opening act to Grace Abrams, and for tour dates, I would suggest looking at graceivesforyou.com. And then starting the set off, it is music from Los Angeles indie folk rock artist Phoebe Bridgers. From her album Punisher, we heard the song I See You. Okay, right now, it is time for music from an incredible Toronto band. On their first album in nearly 9 years, the Toronto indie rock collective Broken Social Scene returned with a new album that highlights the sense of community and connection that has always been the best part of the band. Broken Social Scene, right now here on Girly So Groovy.
1: Hey.

Music right there from the band Stars. The song is called Pretenders. That's from the band's most recent album, from Capitol Hill. Amy Milan, front woman to the band Stars, says that that particular song is her love letter to both a young Amy Milan in 2000 and a young band of Stars. And it makes her look back on the time when she was just a kid joining up with Stars, not knowing what was to come. And again, Pretenders, a love letter to herself and to the band that she is part of, Stars. In the middle, it is award-winning indie rock artist Hannah Georges. Her song, Home, that comes from her most recent album, I'd Be Lying If I Said I Didn't Care. And then kicking off the set, it is new music from Broken Social Scene. The newest album is called Remember the Humans. We heard the song Only the Good I Keep. Broken Social Scene, Metric, and Stars are wrapping up their trio tour. All the Feelings Tour is what it's called, with final dates coming up in early October in London, Ottawa, and Laval, Quebec. Okay, so this is it. We are wrapping up the first hour, but listen, honey, we have got so much more music coming up in the second hour. Before we do that, I just want to remind you that if you ever miss an episode of Girly So Groovy, if you ever would like to listen again, you can do that absolutely for free. 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Girly and groovy, both ending with an IE. When you are there, you will find the last 10 weeks of the program waiting for you to press play, press pause, come and go, listen at your leisure. And don't forget, the majority of those 10 weeks on our Mixcloud listening page are still part of our summer-long series celebrating the 1980s. Yes, you can still find that online. 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Okay, before we totally cannonball into the second hour, let's wrap up the first hour with a voice that I believe is making her Girly So Groovy radio debut. It is Saskatoon, Saskatchewan indie folk country rock artist Ellen Froese. And I hope I'm pronouncing that last name correctly. Ellen Froese, F-R-O-E-S-E. Her newest album is called Solitary Song. Let's listen to the title track and opening track from Ellen Froese, Solitary Song, here on Girly So Groovy.

0: Cultural heritage sites dot the landscape of Grossmoor National Park. If you visited Rocky Harbour, chances are you looked across the water and seen one of its most well-known, the lighthouse. Lobster Cove Lighthouse began operating in 1898. This cast iron tower has withstood all types of weather for over 125 years and still guides boats safely into Bomb Bay. The first lighthouse keeper was retired master mariner Robert Lewis, an Englishman, who tended a light for only 4.5 years until his passing. However, the second and third keepers are perhaps the most well-known, William and George Young. Bill was a local of Silverton, Bombay, and captain of the trading vessel Sailor's Home. Unfortunately, his boat was wrecked in a storm, and he found himself looking for steady income to pay off his debts, and thus took on the newly vacant job. From 1902 to 1941, he maintained the light, kept the logs, flew the flags, and watched the sea through snow, wind, rain, and the First World War. In doing so, he saved people's lives. Bill passed away in 1941 after 39 years of service. When he died, his son George took up the mantle. George kept the light for 29 years, including during the Second World War. After putting his heart and soul into his job and rearing up a family in the only home he ever knew, George was told he had to leave as the lighthouse was put on full automatic operation. In 1970, after 68 years on the headland, the Youngs were gone. The family moved to Rocky Harbour, and George never set foot inside his former home again. Today, the lighthouse exhibit tells the story of the headland, the people who lived there, and their way of life. The light continues to be operated by the Canadian Coast Guard and comes on every evening at sunset. This summer, come explore the site and hear what life was like as Parks Canada interpreters share the stories of the headland. Lobster Cove is open from 10 a.m. to 5:30 p.m. every day from May the 17th to October the 14th. We look forward to bringing the history to life for you.
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2: You know what I'm going to say. Welcome to the second hour of Girly So Groovy, the only show dedicated to the women who rock, and to you, the listener who loves them. I'm your host, Trevor Klendert, bringing you 2 full hours of fabulous female-fronted radio. In this side two of a mixtape that we call Girly So Groovy, I am going to be bringing you music from Jill Scott, Tanika Charles, Tank and the Bangas. New music coming up from Alila Diane, Chrissy Cochran, Wiseblood, Aura Coggin, Haley Hendricks, Broadcast, Blonde Redhead. But we are going to kick off the entire 2 hours with music from the exciting indie pop trio Railcard. Their self-titled album that they released back in February is an introduction to the band for the fact that the album is actually a collection of Railcard's first 2 EPs. The sound is definitely firmly indie pop, full of warm arrangements, sweetly sung vocals, soft melodies, hints of chamber pop, girl group inspirations, and stereo-lavish post-rock. So we featured the band a few times here on the show. If you're a fan of acts like Belle and Sebastian, Faith Healer, Camera Obscura, She and Him, you will find something to absolutely love in Railcard. Here they are right now, kicking off the second hour of Girly So Groovy.

making space for Birmingham, England's highly acclaimed retro futurist rock act Broadcast with their song Black Cat. That comes from the band's album Tender Buttons. In the middle, it is music from New York City experimental trio Blonde Redhead. Now, this is a band that knows how to create mystery to the music that they make. It's bittersweet pop, united by darkly romantic cinematic soundscapes. We heard the song Falling Man. That is from the band's album Misery is a Butterfly. And then, of course, kicking off the second hour, it is music from Railcard. The pop trio Railcard released self-titled release back in February. We heard the song Born in 62. Now, that release in February, essentially, it was just a re-release of two of their EPs in one album format. Well, actually, just the last couple of days, Railcard has now released what you could argue is their full debut album. I cannot remember the title off the top of my head. Take a Time to Step Aside, Taking a Step Outside. You know what? It doesn't matter, because what I'm going to do is seek it out for us and share it on future episodes of Girly So Groovy. Okay, let's keep things going. What do we have up next for us? Well, what do we have? Oh, I know what we have up next. Just the incredible voice and musicianship of indie folk rock artist Haley Hendricks right now here on Girly So Groovy.

Celebrating voices that deserve to be heard, this is Girly So Groovy, the only show dedicated to the women who rock and to you, the listener who loves them. Music right there from the one-woman band known as Wise Blood, the solo project of songwriter Natalie Mirren. We heard the song Grapevine. That comes from Wise Blood's album, and In the Darkness, Hearts Aglow. In the middle, it is new music from Aura Coggan. Coggan? Coggan. Aura Coggan. Aura Coggan. C-O-G-A-N. It took 10 albums, but Vancouver Island artist Aura Coggan is finally making her Girly So Groovy radio debut this year. She is best known for mixing her haunted folk with dreamy psychedelic rock and smoky hints of dark vintage country. The new album, Hard Hearted Woman, was released earlier this year in March. Now, I have to say, this is an artist definitely worth checking out, especially if you are a fan of Beth Orton, Karen Elson, Lana Del Rey, Widow's Peak, Wise Blood, Cocteau Twins, Jane Sibbery. There is just a beautiful dreaminess to the folk rock that Aura Coggan makes. And then, of course, speaking of beautiful, dreamy folk rock, we started the set off with music from Portland, Oregon-based singer-songwriter Haley Hendricks. Now, this is a folk singer that is definitely making a reputation for her intricate acoustic guitar playing in those introspective lyrics. Her latest album, Seed of a Seed, is a gorgeous sophomore album. We heard the song Foxglove from Haley Hendricks. Okay, looking at the clock, we've got time for 30 more minutes here on Girly So Groovy. Coming up in the next half hour, I've got music, new music on the way from folk artist Alila Diane, Windsor from Windsor, Ontario's Chrissy Cochran coming up, Tank and the Bangas, Tanika Charles, Jill Scott as well. Again, this is all what I'm trying to cram into the last half hour here on the show. But coming up next, a voice that has not got some Girly So Groovy radio love in a little bit of time. I am talking about indie pop singer-songwriter Jessie Baylin up next here on Girly So Groovy.

Music made in the City of Roses, Windsor, Ontario's very own Chrissy Cochran. Her latest EP is called Fire Sign. We heard the song Meet Me at Malden. Now, Chrissy Cochran is getting ready to launch the Fire Sign vinyl release show. For our listeners in the Windsor and Detroit listening area, you can catch that show October 9th at Meteor in Windsor. In the middle, it is music from our second of two Portland, Oregon musicians on this week's episode of Girly So Groovy. First, we had Haley Hendericks, now Alila Diane. Alila Diane is a Portland-based artist who grew up amongst winding rivers and golden hillsides, listening to her mom and dad harmonize bluegrass songs in the kitchen. Well, with an upbringing like that, it absolutely has wound its way through all of Alila Diane's music, especially on her latest album, Who's Keeping Time. We heard the song In My Own Time from Alila Diane, and then we started the set off with music from indie pop singer-songwriter Jessie Baylin from her 2011 or 2012 album, Little Spark. We heard the track I Feel That Too. I feel like all three of those songs are just kind of like floating on a breeze as you listen to the gorgeous folk that each of them make. Okay, let's keep things moving right now. Speaking of gorgeous songwriting, Toronto R&B soul artist Tanika Charles up next here on Girly So Groovy.

0: still hear me out here knocking? That mean don't you want me to leave right now? The closure start today?
1: This is listener-supported radio, and this is Girly. So, Groovy, the only show dedicated to the women who rock, and to you, the listener who loves them. I'm your host, Trevor Klundert. Music right there from the incredible R&B artist Jill Scott with her song Closure. That's from her album Woman. Now, can I say, whenever I hear that song, I am simply left with just the desire to have a Jill Scott cookbook. Pepper Jack grits, strawberry waffles with agave syrup. Yes, honey, please. I am ready for that Jill Scott cookbook any day. I know the song is supposed to be all about like saying goodbye to a lover and putting closure in there. I'm just left hungry. All right, so enough about that. How about we talk about what was in the middle? It was the award-winning New Orleans soul-rooted band Tank and the Bangas. It was back in the spring when they returned with a new affirmational self-empowering album called The Last Balloon. We heard the song, Is It Over? I thought that was a fun play. Tank and the Bangas asking, is it over? Jill Scott giving a declarative statement of closure. But we did kick off the set with Tanika Charles, Toronto R&B artist, from her latest album. The album is Reasons to Stay. We heard the song win the closing track, actually, to Tanika Charles' album. Well, friends, speaking of closure, dare I even say it, but we are at the end of this episode, so I am bringing us closure to the full 2 hours. But I want you to know that just because the episode's coming to an end, it doesn't mean that I'm not going to be already dreaming and scheming up next week's episode. Would you like to have some input into what goes into next week's episode? Well, you can. All you need to do is check us out on our social media channels. We're on Facebook at Girly So Groovy. That's Girly and Groovy, ending with an I-E. We are also on Instagram. That one's maybe a little easier. GSG Radio is where you can find us there. Now, with both of those social media outputs, you can message me any requests you have for the show. I'm always curious to know which bands or musicians do you think are just not getting enough Girly So Groovy radio love. If you're a listener to the program, you get the vibe of the show. Remember, we genre hop. We don't pigeonhole ourselves. So please message me a request that you would like to hear on the program. In addition to being able to message me with those social media posts, you will find that I do post the playlist in print week after week, provide links to the bands and musicians featured, as well as links to the Mixcloud listening page. Now, Mixcloud, what is that, you say? Maybe you're on Mixcloud right now listening. Maybe you've heard me talk about Mixcloud 1,000 times over, but this is the website where you can find Girly So Groovy at any time of the day or night. If you ever miss an episode of Girly So Groovy, if you ever just want to listen again to an episode, you can do that on the website, mixcloud.com/girlysogroovy. Girly and groovy, both ending with an I-E. If you are one of the over 3,000 people following our Girly So Groovy page on Mixcloud and listening to the program week after week, a huge thank you to you. I always think about our radio audience, but I forget about that online audience as well. Regardless of how you listen, I cannot say it enough. As a music lover myself, I know that between the radio and the internet, you have literally millions of options of things you can be listening to. So the fact that you found your way through the entire universe of listening items to this little show, oh, my heart just grows thinking about it. So thank you, thank you, thank you. This show is nothing without you, the listener. The show would also be nothing without the syndicated stations, the stations that have picked up Girly So Groovy in syndication for 25 years now. Yes, Girly So Groovy celebrated a 25th anniversary on July 16th this past summer. We have been airing for 25 years now in the Windsor and Detroit listening area on our mothership station, CJAM 99.1 FM. And since then, we are syndicated across Canada, coast to coast, and down south into the United States. And the fact that these not-for-profit radio stations, whether they're campus or community-centered radio stations, the fact that these stations are making time in their already busy schedules to include Girly So Groovy and to help amplify voices and celebrate our mandate of making room for voices that often are marginalized on mainstream radio. That means so much to me. And if it means something to you, I just want to remind you that we are coming into that fall fundraiser season. So all of these stations, this station you're listening to right now is most likely a not-for-profit station. Simply go to their website. Every not-for-profit station will most likely have a donate button that you can hit. And then that is a great way to show your thanks and appreciation for this station carrying Girly So Groovy. So thanks to you, the listener. Thanks to you, the stations that have picked us up. Again, this would be nothing without an audience. So thank you, thank you, thank you, thank you. I can't say it enough. Okay, we need to wrap up this full 2 hours. So how about we do it with the Haitian-Canadian Montreal artist, Gayonce. This is an artist who puts so much energy and fun into the electronic music that she makes. We're going to go back to her album, Masquerade. And we're going to close out this episode with her song, Moon Rising, 10 years. All right, it is Gayonce this week here on Girly So Groovy. Thanks for tuning in.

Well, good afternoon, everybody, if it's morning or evening, wherever you are. It's here in Newfoundland, it's afternoon, and it's time for On My Radar. It's Gary Noel here, and my show always has a musical theme. So for an hour, I might be doing a genre of music, I could be doing a specific era in music, I could be doing a theme of music, whatever. We are actually this week doing an artist, one of the most successful artists of all time, Elton John. So we have a show today with many, many of the great hits and even some album cuts that you may never have heard from Elton John. And Thursday we do the whole thing again with more hits and more album cuts. So I hope you can stick around for Elton John, one of the most successful artists ever, here at On My Radar at the Voice of Bombay, 95.9 and 98.1 FM and around the world at vobb.org.

Okay, I'm going to start off with one of my favorite Elton John songs. I hope it's yours as well. It is called Empty Garden, subtitles, Hey, Hey, Johnny.

Okay, that's really become one of my favorite Elton John songs. And it is, as it says, Can You Come Out to Play, Johnny? Johnny is John Lennon. This was released in 1981. Just after the death of John Lennon, called Empty Garden. Great Elton John song. And just looking at the chart information there on Wikipedia, that song was top 10 in Canada, but not top 20 in several other places, but not as big a hit elsewhere as it was in Canada. It went to number 8. And looking over the charts, interestingly, quite a few Elton John songs had their best performance on the charts in Canada. So we have really embraced Elton John with many, many of his songs. But, of course, he did have a record-setting number one number of number one songs in the U.S. and the U.K., making him, on the Billboard charts, the most successful artist of all time in terms of chart hits. So many to choose from. So let's just mix them up a bit here. Now, I'm going to play another really big favorite of mine, which you may never have heard. I haven't checked the charts yet to see if it ever even was released as a single. But one of my favorite songs by Elton John is called I Feel Like a Bullet in the Gun of Robert Ford. Now, you know, I haven't really delved into the actual meaning behind that. All I know is that the singing, the lyrics, and the music are great. So it might become one of your favorite Elton John songs also. So we're going to hear that. We're going to hear a huge hit, Goodbye Yellow Brick Road, number one just about everywhere. And the first song that really introduced most of us to Elton John, critics were talking about him, and then the very first hit single from him, at least in North America, was this one. It is Your Song.

Oh, I'm loving listening to Elton John here. Yeah, I'll say a little bit about him, even though I'm sure very few artists are better known anywhere in the world than Elton John. So many great hits over the years, such a presence in the rock world in terms of the hit songs, live performances, which are quite dynamic, very flamboyant, often in the news. A great philanthropist in terms of giving out money to many, many causes. So incredibly well known. I guess most people know that he wrote the music to all these songs and practically none of the lyrics, which is for many people that's a little bit hard to get their head around because when you hear a singer singing lyrics, very beautiful, heartfelt lyrics, you kind of associate it with them and their feelings, but in fact, his long, long time writing partner, Bernie Taupin, wrote the lyrics to all the songs you've heard today, and most of the songs you're going to hear today. So, and on Thursday. So, hugely popular or hugely significant in the career of Elton John, writing all these great lyrics. And maybe I'll try to find out before we finish the shows. How this usually works is like, does he present lyrics to Elton John, who then comes up with the melody, or does Elton come up with a melody and then Bernie writes lyrics? I don't even know. You might, but I'll see if I can find out. Anyway, I don't want to give too much talk. I will tell a little bit more stats about Elton John and facts about his life, but I've got three more songs to play right now, and these really span a large part of his career, actually. In fact, he in the UK, he's had top 10 hits, I think top 10, in every decade for the past 6 decades, 60 years. And one of his most recent hits was a duet with Dua Lipa, which was actually a remake of an earlier song of his. And the remake, which was a massive hit, is called Cold Heart. So we are going to hear that as the third one in this set. We're going to hear a big, big hit from the 80s, I'm Still Standing. And just before that, actually, also in the early 80s, a song that I think to this day is still my very favorite Elton John song. And it wasn't a big hit. I think only in one country did it even chart at all in the top 40. And that is the song Chloe. And I can't play just Chloe because on Spotify it's linked with the song that leads into it, which is an instrumental piece called Fanfare, which is absolutely wonderful too. So I'm going to start off this set with the cut called Fanfare and Fanfare slash Chloe, which is from which album? Oh, I can't even see it there right now, but I will find out. But okay, so we're going to hear Cold Heart with Dua Lipa. We're going to hear I'm Still Standing, and here is Fanfare and Chloe.

All right, there you go. Three other big hits for Elton John. One of them just from about 3 years ago. Cold Heart, there you heard. And that was the PNAU remix. What? Panau? I don't know. Anyway, that's what that title is. With Elton John, Dua Lipa, and Panau. Okay? But actually, that's a remake of an earlier big hit for Elton John called Sacrifice. But this version, the remix, they decided to call it Cold Heart, which is fine. It became a big hit. I'm Still Standing, big dance type number there from the 80s, and also from the early 80s, Fanfare, beautiful piece of instrumental there. That instrumental part was used on Oz FM to introduce a new segment at one time, and I used to hear it all the time, thinking, oh, that's a pretty cool little bit of music, and found it later. It was an Elton John track. And that was followed by the beautiful song Chloe. Before I play a few more, these songs, one thing I do notice about Elton John songs, they're mostly fairly long, so we will probably only get maybe 10 or 11 songs in the show, which is typically we usually get much more than that. But some of these songs are quite long. Fanfare was 621. Feel Like a Bullet was 527. Even Empty Garden was 508. So, great songs. They don't go on too long. They're wonderful. And I did want to mention a little bit about the writing process, because I did say earlier, I'm not sure who actually composes first, whether it's the music or the lyrics. And I have found it out because AI, of course, you ask the question and it's like a very fast way of Googling. Elton John and Bernie Taupin use an unusual independent songwriting process where Bernie writes the words first and Elton adds the music later. Usually in very different places, like not even sometimes on the same continent. So Bernie writes the poetry and lyrics on legal pads or uses a guitar to find a basic rhythm. He then sends or sends a folder of the completed lyrics to Elton. Elton sits at a piano, looks through a stack of papers, chooses a lyric page that catches his eye. He composes the music and vocal melody rapidly, sometimes in just minutes, reacting to the phrasing and visual imagery of the words rather than overanalyzing their deeper meaning. So they're completely not working side by side, but in different places. Elton has often noted that he frequently does not know what a song's lyrics are truly about until long after the track is fully recorded. So there you go. It's a pretty unusual process, fascinating, and clearly has been a massive success for both of these people, Elton John and Bernie Taupin. All right, got more songs coming up right now. I'll definitely get in three more, and then we'll see if there's time for a shorter one. We're going to hear Tiny Dancer, an early hit for Elton, a very big one. Don't Go Breaking My Heart, I think his first actual successful duet, and it went to number one. It was with Kiki D, and also a very early, big hit, Rocket Man.

More song, that was Tiny Dancer, Don't Break, Go Breaking My Heart, and starting off, that was Rocket Man. And Border Song, from his first album, Elton John, was his first top 40 hit. Let's finish with that one. More Elton John on Thursday. Thanks for listening.

Three grand chunks of music on the show today. Our first tasty morsel is a chamber work by a late 19th, early 20th century Canadian composer, Edward Betts Manning, who was probably born in New Brunswick, although we are not entirely sure, and in the year 1874, eventually settled in New York City, where he helped shape the music program of the public school system in that great city. Manning would pass away in New York in 1948. We assume Manning was born in New Brunswick because the first reference to him as a musician was as a member of the Mozart String Quintet that was based in St. John, New Brunswick in the 1890s. So Manning would have been in his late teens and early 20s when he was a member of the ensemble. We also know he was a pianist for silent movies, and probably because of that talent, Manning went to study with the American composer and pianist Edward McDowell in New York. Manning must have been a very good pianist because he ended up teaching at the Oberlin Conservatory in Ohio and then at Columbia University in New York. During the First World War, Manning found himself in Germany, of all places, where he studied from 1914 until 1919. I guess he couldn't leave the country during the war, with the great composer Engelbert Humperdinck, who himself had studied under Richard Wagner. Manning's compositional style is conservative, even for turn-of-the-century North America, but he was solid in both skill and ability to generate melody. His trio for violin, cello, and piano is a good example for us to hear. This three-movement work was probably composed at the beginning of the 20th century, though when exactly cannot be ascertained. However, Manning revised the work, and as late as 1943, judging by one manuscript. A classic trio in structure, very much in the manner of the late Romantics who still kept the traditions of Brahms and the Germanics alive, the work does have a flair of Manning's Scottish heritage appearing here and there, especially in the lively last movement. Here is the trio for violin, cello, and piano by Richard Betts Manning. The performers are Edvard Skerjants, violin, Rosalind Sartori, cello, and Elaine Keeler, piano.

trio for violin, cello, and piano composed in the early 20th century by the Canadian-born Richard Betts Manning. We heard performed by Edvard Skarjants, violin, Rosalind Sartori, cello, and Elaine Keeler, piano. One of the geniuses of the recording industry in the 20th century was the British producer Walter Legg, who lived from 1906 until 1979. From his early 20s, Legg was associated with the world-famous Gramophone Company of England and their hallmark label, His Master's Voice. In 1931, at the tender age of 25, Legg came up with a concept that helped finance classical recordings for His Master's Voice, or HMV, throughout the Depression. Legg's brilliant idea was the subscription recording. The public were invited to pay in advance for their copies of future recordings, thus making it economically possible for HMV to make such niche but classic recordings as the songs of Hugo Wolf, the compositions of the Russian composer, pianist, and eccentric Nikolai Metner, and the complete piano works of Beethoven, played by the famous Austrian pianist Arthur Schnabel. The Beethoven Society recording of the sonatas, a huge project for the day, was an important legacy of Walter Legg, but so too was his projected 7-volume planned, but only 6 released, albums of the leader of the late 19th century Slovenian-Austrian composer Hugo Wolf. Indeed, it is thanks to Legg that Wolf's music became known outside of German-speaking lands, and indeed better respected within that same region. Between 1931 and 1938, 6 volumes, each consisting of 6 double-sided 12-inch 78 RPM discs, and each set comprising about an hour of music, was issued. There was a 7th volume planned, and there were also extra takes, as it were, but neither that volume nor the takes were issued as a set due to the conditions that brought about the Second World War, although some of this later material had been released as single issues. The best singers of the era and the best accompanists were engaged. The result was a brilliant collection of hundreds of songs covering Hugo Wolf's entire output. Volume 1 sold out and remains a rarity in its original 78 format to this day. As a young lad in the 1970s, I was lucky enough to come across Volumes 2 to 5 in their original 78 sets. I immediately fell in love with Wolf's Lieder. My favorite volume is the 2nd one, although I'm also very fond of Volume 5 as well, but it is Volume 2, dedicated to Wolf's settings of the texts of the great German poet Johann Wolfgang von Goethe that I want to play for you today. The recordings for Volume 2, which was issued in 1933, were made the year before, primarily at the Beethoven Saal in Berlin and in HMV's own Abbey Road Studios in London. Before we listen, I will mention who the singers and accompanists are, along with what Wolf Lieder they are performing. First, we have German baritone Herbert Janssen singing the 3 Harfenspieler songs, as well as Anacreon's Grab and the 2nd of the Koftisches Lied. He is accompanied by Dutch pianist Konrad Valentin Boos. Next, German baritone Gerhard Husch sings Genialisch Treiben, Der Rattenfänger, and Epiphanias. He is also accompanied by Konrad Valentin Boos. Then Greek soprano Alexander Trianti sings 5 Wolf Lieder, Die Spröde, Die Bekehrte, Blumengruß, Gleich und Gleich, and Frühling übers Jahr. And she is also accompanied by Konrad Valentin Boos. Next, Austrian-Hungarian bass baritone Friedrich Schorr sings the monumental orchestral song by Wolf, Prometheus. He is accompanied by the London Symphony Orchestra, conducted by Robert Hager. Finally, in a bit of a coup for the series, Walter Legg contracted legendary Irish tenor John McCormack, who contributed 2 Wolf Lieder, his only recordings of Hugo Wolf, for the 2nd volume, Ganymede and Beherzigung. McCormack is accompanied by the American pianist Edwin Schneider. Monumental singing in store indeed. Here's the complete 2nd volume of the Hugo Wolf Society, produced by the legendary Walter Legg and issued by His Master's Voice in 1933.

We just heard the complete 1933 set, which comprises the second volume of recordings issued by His Master's Voice under the auspices of their great producer, Walter Legg, of his pioneering six-volume set of songs by Slovenian-Austrian composer Hugo Wolf, all a part of the Hugo Wolf Society of subscription-funded and purchased recordings, an important milestone of classical recordings that could not otherwise have been issued during the depths of the Depression. Our final chunk of music is almost contemporaneous with Hugo Wolf. Wolf passed away rather young and suffering from mental illness at the age of 42 in 1903. 7 years later, in 1910, Russian composer Igor Stravinsky composed the first of his three famous ballet scores. The Firebird, or L'Oiseau de Feu, was composed for the 1910 Paris season of Sergei Diaghilev's Ballet Russe Company. The original choreography was by famed Russian dancer Michel Fokine, who collaborated with Russian artist and critic Alexandre Benois and others on a scenario based on the Russian fairy tales of the Firebird and the blessing and curse it possesses for its owner. Set in the evil, immortal Koschei's castle, the ballet follows Prince Ivan, who battles Koschei with the help of the magical Firebird. The ballet was premiered at the Opéra de Paris on June 25, 1910, and was an immediate success, catapulting Stravinsky to international fame and leading to future Diaghilev-Stravinsky collaborations on two further ballets, Petrushka and The Writer's Ring. Here's Igor Stravinsky's L'Oiseau de Feu, The Firebird, performed by the London Symphony Orchestra, the same orchestra we heard in Wolf's orchestral song Prometheus and the recording from 1932, but in this case a brilliant stereo recording made for Mercury Records on June 7, 1959, and conducted by the great Hungarian-born maestro Antal Dorati.

Antal Dorati led the London Symphony Orchestra in a legendary performance recorded in 1959 for Mercury Records of Igor Stravinsky's 1910 ballet, L'Oiseau de Feu, The Firebird. I'm David Kavlovic. Thanks for listening.

it's Coffee Day. There are a number of national coffee days that are celebrated in countries all around the world, but about 20 of them, including the United States, celebrate on this date. We will celebrate here in the Global Village with lots of great songs about the beans, and we'll get things underway with one of the finest that has ever been recorded. This is music from the Ink Spots as we begin this visit to the Global Village.

like coffee in bed. For Coffee Day that we're celebrating here in the Global Village. Squeeze doing that tune. Here's some music from the Espresso Manifesto album. It's music of Paolo Conte as performed by Daniela Nardi here in the Global Village.

0: Robert Plant coming your way here in the Global Village from the Dreamland album. You're not going there with all this caffeine. There he is doing the Bob Dylan song, One More Cup of Coffee. It is National Coffee Day. There's an International Coffee Day that was officially proclaimed on the 1st of October 2015 by the International Coffee Organization. Part of what's actually nice about that is that it's also a day to promote fair trade coffee and to raise awareness for the plight of coffee growers. So there is that. And there are also a number of national coffee days. And on the 29th, about 20 different countries celebrate Coffee Day, including our friends to the north, Canada, England, and Ethiopia, and India, and Iceland, and Norway, and a number of other countries as well. It may have started in the 80s in Japan, where you'd think coffee probably would have a little bit of an uphill climb. But it is an excuse for us to get to some great music this time around here in the Global Village as we celebrate Coffee Day. Robert Plant with One More Cup of Coffee. We heard some music in front of that from the Espresso Manifesto album. It's actually songs of Italian artist Paolo Conte, and equating his music in some ways to some great Italian coffee. Messico e Nuvole, or Mexico and Clouds, is the song that we heard from Daniela Nardi. Squeeze did Black Coffee in Bed, and a classic song from the Ink Spots, Java Jive, Waiter, Waiter, Percolator. We're going to keep a pot going through this entire visit to the Global Village to celebrate Coffee Day. We'll take a quick break, and then Frank Sinatra will tell us something about coffee. That's next. Stay with us here in the Global Village.
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They've got an awful lot of coffee in Brazil.

0: will hurt me. 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Too much coffee, man. 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
1: A little bit of caffeine jitters there with Bob Dureau from an album of the same name, Too Much Coffee Man, and the coffee song. They got a lot of coffee in Brazil. Frank Sinatra doing that one from his album Ring-a-Ding-Ding. As we celebrate Coffee Day here in the Global Village, some Turkish coffee up next, served by Herbie Mann.

0: African artists and exploring a variety of different styles of music from Africa, the Chocola album. And we heard Ma Mai from that set. Jazz violinist Jean-Luc Ponty on his birthday today. And a couple other coffee-related things that we heard in there as well. Fascinating record that came out called Kot Coffee and Combus, raw 45s from Yemen. Music that was done in the 60s and 70s, largely without any Western influence. So traditional music of that area in that time. And we heard Raja Ali with They Made Me Fond of Love and Turkish Coffee. Herbie Mann from his album Impressions of the Middle East. That here in the Global Village, I'm Chris Heim here with you. Quick break, and then we're back with One Cup of Coffee with Bob Marley. That's next here in the Global Village.
1: The Sonic Harvest Sessions are back at the Woody Point Heritage Theater as part of the Writers of Woody Point. Friday night, October 2nd, join ECMA Solo Artist of the Year Logan Richard on stage. Joining Logan is the ever-talented Noah Hamilton. On Saturday, October 3rd, it's Adam Baldwin from Nova Scotia joined by Casey Callahan. Both shows are hosted by Geraldine Hollett and Phil Churchill of the Once. It's a weekend of charm of East Coast music not to be missed. Ticket information at writersofwoodypoint.com.
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Sneaking in a little music from Jean-Louis Ponty, who happens to share a birthday with Coffee Day. So kind of getting squeezed out there, but we got to one from him from a really wonderful record he did with a group of

the mad professor, and he's not just brewing up coffee in that that studio of his. From the album Escape to the Asylum of Dub, we heard Java Gone Crazy. We heard Java in front of that, Augustus Pablo doing that from his Harticle chart release. A version of Black Coffee from the marvelous Latin jazz and Latin soul percussionist Willie Bobo, a song that actually originally was written by Mary Lou Williams under the title of What's Your Story, Morning Glory. It came out as the song Black Coffee, and she actually eventually had to sue to claim the rights to the melody. There, Willie Bobo's version of it, Black Coffee. And One Cup of Coffee from Bob Marley, and that is the last cup we have time for this time in the Global Village with our little celebration of Coffee Day. Full playlist, by the way, you'll find on our Facebook page, facebook.com/Global Village Radio. 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You can also reach us there or by email at info@kmuw.org. 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

0: As respiratory illness season nears, there's a serious infection older Canadians need to be aware of. Respiratory syncytial virus, or RSV. Its impact can be severe, especially for those over 60. Data from Statistics Canada suggests that an estimated 23,000 Canadians in this age group are hospitalized with it each year. The risk is even higher if you're living with chronic health conditions like chronic obstructive pulmonary disease, or COPD, heart disease, diabetes, asthma, or chronic kidney disease. And one in three Canadians over 65 manage more than one, according to Health Canada. RSV can worsen these conditions. Peer-reviewed research has shown that about a third of older adults hospitalized with it experience a sustained loss of daily functioning and independence in the year following admission. Getting informed can help you reduce your risk. If you're over 50 or manage a chronic condition, you can talk to your doctor about RSV and what protection options may be right for you.
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0: Copenhagen, Denmark. This is Democracy Now.
1: I want to thank the Prime Minister, Greenland, Denmark. And we're going to have a tremendous relationship, a secure relationship, and we look forward to it.
0: After repeatedly threatening to seize Greenland, President Trump has signed a deal that would allow the U.S. to expand its military presence there. But Greenland will remain a territory of Denmark. As we broadcast from here in Copenhagen, we'll speak to the chair of the National Organization for Greenlanders in Denmark. Then, as the death toll in Gaza topped 74,000 over the past 3 years, we'll speak to the Palestinian analyst Mohammed Shahada. He's from Gaza but lives here in Denmark.
2: You see, basically, Israel tried since 1948 until today to destroy us as a people, as a group, and they failed at it. Our people are still there, resilient.
0: And next week marks the 25th anniversary of the 2001 U.S. invasion of Afghanistan. We'll speak to the Danish-Afghan journalist Najib Khaja. In 2008, he was kidnapped by the Taliban, and then he escaped. His most recent documentary on Afghanistan is titled Winning Hearts and Minds. All that and more coming up. Welcome to Democracy Now!, democracynow.org, the War and Peace Report. I'm Amy Goodman in Copenhagen, Denmark. Iran's foreign minister has held indirect talks with the U.S. on a diplomatic proposal to end 7 months of fighting. On Monday, Foreign Minister Abbas Araghchi said he discussed a plan with Qatari mediators that would see a phased reopening of the Strait of Hormuz within 7 days in exchange for an end to all hostilities in Iran and Lebanon, the lifting of the U.S. naval blockade of Iran, the unfreezing of billions of dollars worth of Iranian assets, and an end to sanctions on Iranian oil. The indirect talks came as Iran defended its strikes on U.S. bases across the Mideast as self-defense, warning neighboring countries would come under further attack if they continue to host U.S. forces. Iranian diplomat Nasser Asadi Nazari delivered the warning in an address to the U.N. General Assembly on Monday.
3: The missiles that killed 168 children at a primary school in Minab and struck the Lamed sports complex during the U.S.-Israel regime's joint aggression against Iran were launched from neighboring territory. These are only two of many such examples.
0: In the U.K., the five men who were arrested on suspicion of terrorism after they allegedly approached the RAF Fairford military base carrying explosives have been released on bail. The U.K. has allowed U.S. warplanes to launch long-range strikes on Iran from RAF Fairford since March 1st, fueling speculation Iran was behind a plot to attack the base. This is Tristan Wilkinson, the councillor for the Cotswold District.
4: So there was a specific threat about 6 weeks ago from the Iranians on this base. At the time, there was an increased surveillance around the area. This is an operational base. There is, it's no secret that, you know, we have American bombers here that are taking part in what's happening in the Middle East at the moment. So there's always the risk.
0: U.S. Secretary of State Marco Rubio says the incident at RAF Royal Air Force Fairford, quote, clearly involves the hands of a foreign actor, unquote. Iran's embassy in London responded that it, quote, categorically rejects and strongly condemns the recent unfounded and malicious speculations, unquote. In Ukraine, a wave of Russian drone and missile strikes has killed 9 people and left 80 others wounded. Among Russia's targets was Ukraine's Academy of Science in Kyiv, where 2 people were killed by a Russian drone that struck during the workday Monday. Survivors said the attack came without a sound and without warning.
5: I don't understand the senseless war. I don't understand any of what's going on. I don't know how to resolve this issue, but what's happening is not right, and it's ordinary people who are suffering.
0: President Volodymyr Zelensky said 80 of the 120 drones fired at Ukraine were a newer jet-powered model, making them harder to shoot down. Elsewhere, officials in eastern Poland scrambled fighter jets and ordered residents to shelter in place after a Russian drone crashed near the Polish-Ukrainian border Monday. Meanwhile, Ukraine claimed long-range attacks on two Russian factories and an oil facility far from the front lines. The Trump administration issued new fuel economy rules on Monday that loosen the limits automakers must meet on pollution from gas-powered cars and light trucks. Rules set under the Biden administration called for vehicles to average about 50 miles per gallon by 2031. The Trump rules cut the target to just under 35 miles per gallon. Dave Cook, the senior vehicles analyst for the Union of Concerned Scientists Clean Transportation Program, said, quote, the federal government's decision to gut fuel economy standards is a handout to automakers and oil companies that will strap American consumers already struggling with an affordability crisis, unquote. The White House is defending its decision to run campaign-style ads promoting President Trump during NFL games and network news broadcasts. The 30-second spots include the tagline, paid for by the U.S. government. The White House calls them public service announcements, but Democratic lawmakers and former ethics officials argue they're political ads and violate federal appropriations laws and the Hatch Act. One 30-second ad titled Final Battle is nearly identical to a campaign video Trump posted to Truth Social in 2024. In the ad, Trump promises to expel the quote-unquote warmongers, globalists, and deep state actors from government. More than $300,000 has been spent on the ad.
6: We will rout the fake news media, and we will liberate America from these villains once and for all.
7: I don't know.
0: Senate Majority Leader Republican John Thune told reporters, quote, it's a great message. I like the message, but it shouldn't be paid for with taxpayer dollars, he said. In Texas, state election officials have sent tens of thousands of delayed voter registration applications to county election officials after discovering an error. Some of the applications had languished for over a year. The backlog sparked a scramble by counties to process the applications with just weeks left before November's midterm elections. In more news from Texas, a black woman who was sentenced to 5 years in prison for casting a provisional ballot in the 2016 presidential election has overturned her conviction on appeal, capping a nearly decade-long legal battle. The 5-4 decision by Texas's highest criminal court ends the case against Crystal Mason, whose provisional ballot wasn't even counted since she was disqualified from voting at the time due to a past felony conviction for tax fraud. To see our coverage of Crystal Mason's case, go to our website at democracynow.org. A top FBI official said Monday he's stepping down about a year after he was nominated by President Trump and confirmed by the Senate. Andrew Bailey served as co-deputy director of the FBI in an unusual arrangement with right-wing podcaster Dan Bongino before Bongino left the FBI in January after clashing with former Attorney General Pam Bondi over the Justice Department's handling of the Epstein files. Bailey had been tasked with overseeing some of the investigations into President Trump's debunked claims that the 2020 election was rigged. Meanwhile, the FBI's confirmed hackers accessed a trove of personal data on potentially tens of thousands of current and former FBI employees, including their names, addresses, phone numbers, and details on their spouses. OpenAI is scrapping the release of its latest AI model known as GPT 6.1 Astra over safety concerns. This comes after OpenAI agents interfered with websites run by the U.S. Education Department, the Commerce Department, and the SEC, the Securities and Exchange Commission, without the company's knowledge. In an interview, the OpenAI head of safety said the latest model had scored poorly on its ability to align with humans and showed higher levels of deception. Meanwhile, Reuters reports Anthropic's prospectus for an initial public offering, an IPO, details how the company lost $42 billion last year while warning investors that advanced AI could pose, quote, catastrophic or existential risks to humanity, unquote. This comes as chipmaker NVIDIA announced the largest ever stock buyback increase in U.S. corporate history, valued at $150 billion. NVIDIA's CEO, Jensen Huang, has gone on record saying he rejects warnings that AI could make humans extinct. NVIDIA is among the companies profiting most from the rapid build-out of AI data centers, which has drawn protests across the country. The Trump administration announced Monday it had reversed a Biden-era policy that broadened the federal ban on sex discrimination in schools to cover LGBTQ people. Shwali Patel of National Women's Law Center responded, quote, sexual harassment and assault continue to be pervasive in schools, and to the fullest extent possible, we should be working to enforce the laws that protect students survivors of sexual violence. Yet Education Secretary Linda McMahon and the Trump administration have decided to ignore what survivors need, instead weaponizing Title IX to attack trans students, she said. And a New York prosecutor has reopened a sexual assault investigation at Cornell University after a woman alleged she'd been drugged, assaulted, and gang raped by seven former and current members of Chi Phi fraternity in 2024 when she was a 20-year-old undergraduate student. The allegations came in a lawsuit filed this month by a woman identified only as Jane Doe, who says campus officials and law enforcement failed to take her accusations seriously. On Monday, Tompkins County District Attorney Matthew Van Houten defended his initial decision not to seek charges, writing, quote, seeking justice sometimes requires us to reconsider or reopen cases when we're provided with additional evidence, unquote. A lawyer for the plaintiff says his client's claims have not materially changed since she filed a police report in the weeks after the alleged assault. On Sunday, New York Congresswoman Alexandria Ocasio-Cortez addressed the controversy at a Students versus Billionaires event in Ithaca, New York.
8: I want to be clear that the culture of rape, sexual assault, and pedophilia is protected in elite institutions across the United States, and including Cornell University in this instance. The fact that Jane Doe, that survivor, lost her education because you can't stay in school when something like that happens to you. Rape is often used as an act of war. It is one of the most horrifying violations that a human being can endure. It's a form of torture. You can't stay in school. The fact that she had to lose her education and those men were protected by an institution and granted an Ivy League degree as a reward, never again. Never again.
0: And those are some of the headlines. This is Democracy Now!, democracynow.org, the War and Peace Report. I'm Amy Goodman, broadcasting from Copenhagen, Denmark. Remember when President Trump said this shortly after he returned to the White House?
9: We need Greenland for national security and even international security, and we're working with everybody involved to try and get it. But we need it really for international world security. And I think we're going to get it one way or the other. We're going to get it.
10: It's German.
0: well after more than a year and a half of threatening to take over Greenland by force, President Trump last week signed a 10-page agreement with Greenland and Denmark that fell short of his earlier demands to turn Greenland into U.S. territory. The deal that Trump described as tremendous allows the United States to open new bases in Greenland, bolstering its military presence on the vast, mineral-rich and strategically located island. Under the 1951 Defense of Greenland Treaty, the United States already has wide latitude to station forces and build military bases in Greenland. The U.S. currently has one active military base on Greenland, about 160 troops on the ground. During the height of the Cold War, the U.S. maintained 17 military installations in Greenland with over 10,000 troops. Under the New Deal, the U.S. would be allowed to build two new bases. The new agreement, signed shortly after President Trump's speech to the UN General Assembly last week, recognizes Greenland as part of Denmark, but would still apply if Greenland eventually chooses independence. Describing this, quote, a deal that could last forever, the Danish Prime Minister, Mette Frederiksen, praised the deal as strengthening NATO and staving off the growing presence of Russia and China in the Arctic.
10: This deal is good for the United States, it's good for Greenland, for Denmark, for the NATO alliance, and therefore also good for Europe. Mr. President, you have been very clear. You don't want adversaries to come too close. I fully agree. And with this deal, they are not. We are making sure that they will not be allowed to get any control or significant influence in Greenland.
0: Greenland's Prime Minister, Jens Frederik Nielsen, reiterated his support for the United States and the NATO alliance.
11: This agreement should put to rest any doubt today and in the future about where Greenland's loyalty lies. Our commitment to this alliance and to the security we build together is not in question. We are, have been, and will remain a steadfast friend of the United States and a part of the Western Alliance. Your security is our security, and our security is your security.
0: To understand more about this deal and what it really means, we're joined now by Julie Rademacher, chair of WAGUT, which means us, an organization for Greenlanders in Denmark. Julia is a former member of the parliament here in Denmark. Welcome to Democracy Now! It's great to have you, in your country here. Talk about the significance of this. You had President Trump saying he's taking over Greenland, he's annexing Greenland, he's occupying Greenland, and now there's this deal made between your country, Greenland, and Denmark, and the United States, but involves expansion of the U.S. military presence.
12: Well, we already have military presence by the U.S. in Greenland, and we have had that for several decades, actually. It's been even more in the past. So two more military bases will not be new in Greenland. But it's very important for the Greenlandic people that they are listened to, because the last time the Americans left the bases, they didn't clean up. So this is one of the very important questions asked by the public in Greenland. But the deal has been absolutely amazing in so many years in Greenland, because we have felt listened to the last week. For the first time in world history, an American president has said out loud, yes, it's the Greenlanders' right for self-determination. And we've been not only fighting for Greenland the past 1.5 years, but also been the front of the fight for democracy in the world, because we've been fighting for our own right to decide whether or not Greenland should be part of Denmark, U.S., or become independent. And with this deal, Greenland can do what Greenlanders in Greenland want it to do. So I think in many ways it's definitely a good deal for Greenland and for Greenlanders. So it's been great news, especially concerning the last 1.5 years where we have felt threatened by the American president.
0: So what would you like to see happen with Greenland? I mean, you were a member of the Danish parliament here. You are a Greenlander. What does OAGUT, your organization, organization of Greenlanders in Denmark, want?
12: Yeah, as a former member of the Danish parliament and also as a Greenlander, I've been living for so many years in Greenland. I'm a mother also. So for me, it's very important that the future of Greenland will be decided by Greenlanders, also in Greenland. I think in so many ways we have been threatened by military with force to be taken over by annexation of the U.S. Congress still have the proposal that they want to annex Greenland. So I would like to say that happen in reality, not only on a paper now signed by the American president, but also in reality, definitely. But I also kind of have an worry that the trust between Americans, Greenlanders and Danes is not the same anymore, because we've always relied on the Americans. We've always trusted the Americans and the American president to be our protector. But now, after threats in 1.5 years to annex Greenland, we don't have the same faith or the same trust in Americans and the U.S. president. So we definitely have some work, something to work on in the future.
0: Julie Rademacher, so far Trump has vowed to build two, as he says, very major bases in Greenland. There's also interest in Greenland's resources. If you can talk about this, last month it was reported that a U.S. oil company linked to President Trump, called Greenland Energy, was preparing to drill in Greenland without local approval. The firm recently landed drilling equipment on Greenland's eastern coast. Greenland's government issued a strong warning that no permission was granted. The island's Mineral Resources Authority must provide all future logistical operations before they proceed, officials said. What are Trump's personal interests here?
12: Well, that question you have to ask the American president. But I can say that as Greenlanders, our interest is to be listened to. We have our own democracy in Greenland. We have a self-rule government. We are also part of the Kingdom of Denmark. So when we make deals, we do it together with Greenland and Denmark. And then, of course, also negotiate with other countries like the U.S. If Americans want to drill for oil in Greenland, it has to be approved by the population in Greenland. You know, Greenlanders don't go to the U.S. and drill for oil. So, of course, Americans also have to ask Greenlanders if they want to drill for oil. And the government and municipalities have to approve it. And this hasn't been the case. So, in so many ways, we still fight for the platform and also to be listened to as Greenlanders because of the MAGA movement and because of all these investments going on. We are still quite worried that money men from MAGA movement will try and buy Greenland in other hands, also despite the fact of this new deal on security. So I think we are very much aware of that.
0: Trump said in a social media post announcing this agreement that it gives the United States permanent control over security and all other needs in Greenland, completely addressing all of our many U.S. concerns, he said. What does he mean, permanent control of all other needs?
12: Well, again, you have to ask that question to the American president. But I think in many ways the deal is good because the right for self-determination is approved in the deal. And also the fact that if Greenlanders want to become independent within the NATO alliance, it can happen. So for the first time in history, Greenlanders are actually acknowledged and also approved as a people for the right to Greenland. But at the same time, we can see that if you want to build U.S. military bases in Greenland, it also has a chapter in the deal where it says it has to be with respect of the culture, of the fishery, of the hunting. Right now it's hunting season in Greenland, so everyone is talking about reindeers and caribou hunting. At the same time, we sit here in Copenhagen discussing this in a room. And many people ask me here in Denmark, so what do the Greenlanders talk about? And I tell them, well, they talk about reindeers and caribous because it's that time of the year. But at the same time, yes, definitely, we sleep better now at night with this deal, but we still have uncertainty and worries, and we don't feel completely that we can completely rely on the Americans anymore.
5: Who are the adversaries that the Danish Prime Minister referred to?
12: Adversaries.
5: He talks about the adversaries, the interest of different powers in the Arctic.
12: Yes, I think in so many ways, it's the Arctic is opening up. We already saw that in the American U.S. Navy strategies from 2018. I believe it's very important that now Greenland, Denmark and the European Union works on new Arctic strategies, and also work very close together with the Americans about security in the Arctic, because who's the real enemy here? You know, maybe it's Russia and China and not Denmark and the U.S. So I think it's very important that we can make deals on security, and that we now have leaders in the same room signing deals, but also diplomats that can negotiate, because we haven't seen that for 1.5 years. We have just felt terrified and being threatened. So this is definitely a new situation, but we are still worried as Greenlanders in both Denmark and also in Greenland.
5: And who is paying for this deal? Trump said there will be no cost to the United States.
12: Yeah, that's kind of interesting, but because at the same time, Trump wants more military in Greenland. So I don't know who's paying for the new military in Greenland, but we can hear on the Danish and Greenlandic leaders that it will not be the Danes and the Greenlanders that will pay. So it's going to be interesting to follow. And I can see in financial acts and suggestions and proposals for next year again, that it isn't in the budget. So that's a good question to ask back home in the U.S.
5: Also,
12: too.
5: Aren't there 4 unexploded nuclear bombs dropped by a U.S. B-52 bomber there from 1968 still under the ice?
12: Yes, and there were also this very crazy project where the Americans drilled like a tunnel inside of the ice cap. So we have several military bases where the Americans haven't cleaned up in Greenland, and that's also why many people in Greenland are worried that these military bases will be built, but with no respect of the culture, of the local people, of the hunters, but also of the environment and nature. Because for Greenlanders, for us, the nature is like a holy place. It's what we come from, it's what we live by. So for us, it's very important that it's respected.
5: Julie Rademacher, we want to thank you so much for being with you. It's nice to be in the same studio with you here in Copenhagen. She is chair of Uwagut. It means us, the National Organization for Greenlanders in Denmark. She is a former member of the Danish Parliament. Coming up is the death toll in Gaza topped 74,000 over these past 3 years. We'll speak to the Palestinian analyst, Mohammed Shahada. He's from Gaza, but lives here in Denmark. Stay with us.

0: Song by Ayu Peter, a Greenlandic Inuit activist and attorney. This is Democracy Now!, democracynow.org, The War and Peace Report. I'm Amy Goodman. We are broadcasting from Copenhagen, Denmark. The Palestinian death toll from Israel's war in Gaza surpassed 74,000. According to Gaza's health ministry, Israeli attacks since the so-called ceasefire last October have killed more than 1,100 Palestinians. Gaza's government media office puts the toll even higher at more than 1,400. On Sunday, two Palestinians were killed in an Israeli airstrike on downtown Gaza City. Meanwhile, in the occupied West Bank, settler violence has killed at least 1,107 Palestinians since October 7, 2023. On Monday, a senior UN official condemned what he called the relentless expansion of Israeli settlements in the occupied West Bank. This is UN Deputy Special Coordinator for the Middle East Peace Process, Ramiz Alakbarov, addressing the UN Security Council.
1: I strongly condemn the relentless expansion of Israeli settlements in the West Bank, which fuels tensions, impedes access by Palestinians to their land, and threatens the viability of a fully independent, sovereign, and contiguous Palestinian state. The rapidly expanding settlement footprint, including outposts, is taking place in conjunction with a rise in settler attacks.
0: Well, Democracy Now! Is broadcasting from Denmark, which recently joined 20 other countries as well as the European Commission in signing a declaration opposing Israel's planned settlement expansion in the occupied West Bank. Denmark, along with 11 other countries, is also backing sanctions on trade with Israeli settlements in the occupied West Bank. On Monday, Denmark's permanent representative to the United Nations, Christina Marcus Lassen, addressed the UN General Assembly.
2: In Gaza, civilians continue to pay the price. Far more must be done to secure humanitarian access and long-term peace. And in the occupied West Bank, settler violence and settlement expansion threaten the daily lives of Palestinians and undermine the prospects for a future Palestinian state. This has to stop.
0: That was Denmark's ambassador to the United Nations, Christina Marcus Lassen. For more, we're joined here in Copenhagen by Mohammed Shahada, writer and analyst from Gaza, visiting fellow at the European Council on Foreign Relations. Mohammed Shahada, welcome back to Democracy Now! It's wonderful to be here with you in the studio in Copenhagen. We're usually interviewing you by Zoom. These are extremely harrowing times. It's been almost a year since the Trump plan for Gaza was created, October 9th, 2025. Can you explain what that plan is and what has been fulfilled so far?
3: Thanks so much, Amy. Great to finally see you in person, one of my favorite heroes. So the idea of the plan was to divide the reconstruction, rehabilitation, Israeli withdrawal, decommissioning of Hamas and Palestinian statehood into three phases. The first one was related to early recovery, so it would see Israel suspending its attacks, allowing 600 trucks per day of food and humanitarian aid into Gaza, rehabilitating basic infrastructure, water, electricity, hospitals, roads, sanitation, and basically opening up the Rafah border crossing for people to be able to travel in and out. The second phase was the one that relates to Hamas decommissioning and Israel withdrawal from Gaza, as well as the reconstruction, the rebuilding of the enclave. And the third one is the long-term one that relates to Palestinian statehood. So far, only one item of the 20 items on the Trump plan has been fulfilled, and that is the release of every single Israeli hostage in Gaza and the remains of dead hostages. Nothing else was completely fulfilled. Israel either violated its obligations completely or fulfilled some of them extremely partially to the point that it does not have any significant impact on the ground. For example, food instead of 600 trucks of humanitarian aid per day, we are getting an average of 95 trucks per day, which is less than 20%. Instead of suspending attacks on Gaza, Israel has been bombing Gaza every day. As you mentioned, 1,400 people killed since the so-called ceasefire started. And the idea here is that the plan ended up just buying more time for the genocide, allowing Israel to continue with sort of low intensity, low profile profile amid a facade and promises of progress. But those promises, if there is no enforcement mechanism behind them, they read mostly as a wish list. They don't read as a plan.
0: Why did Palestinians sign this deal? You're a Palestinian from Gaza.
3: I've asked Palestinian negotiators and Arab mediators as well what was the highest expectation behind that deal. And the answer is unanimous. Nobody expected it to be fulfilled completely. The highest ambition was three things: allowing more food to go in at a point when Israel manufactured famine in Gaza, reducing the Israeli killing machine in Gaza as much as possible. So before that ceasefire was put in place, Israel was killing an average of 100 people per day. Now it's about 5 people per day, which is still monstrous and atrocious. But the idea was to reduce the rate of the killing. And the third one was to prevent the mass migration or the mass ethnic cleansing in Gaza. That was the ambition from the Palestinian and Arab side. The other dimension is that they were blackmailed very openly by the Trump administration, that if they don't sign onto that deal before the Nobel Peace Prize was announced on Friday in that October 2025, that Netanyahu would get a total free hand to decimate Gaza and annihilate it. So Arab mediators told us that Steve Witkoff, Jared Kushner, would keep nudging them daily to say, you need to get a deal by Wednesday, you need to get a deal by Thursday. The Nobel Peace Prize is going to be announced tomorrow, and we want to make the big guy happy. That was the idea of the deal.
0: And, of course, President Trump was not the winner of the Nobel Peace Prize.
3: Precisely. But he managed to steal it anyways from Machado.
0: Yes. From the Venezuelan woman who won the Peace Prize. She handed her trophy to him, though the Nobel Committee said it doesn't matter who hands a trophy to anyone. We give out the prize. If you can talk about, at this point, what role Netanyahu is playing.
3: Well, Netanyahu is doing two things. Number one, he is using Gaza, the destruction there, the settler terrorism that we see in the West Bank, as his election campaign.

0: and rebuilding Jewish-only settlements in the enclave. So that is number one. The other thing is that Netanyahu is trying to show that he's stronger than the United States and the international community, that he cannot be pressured by Trump. So when the Trump plan was announced and the Trump roadmap was then announced this year, I think in July, when Hamas accepted to disarm, lay down its arms in return for Israel's withdrawal, Netanyahu used it for his theatrics to pretend to be stronger than Trump, to pretend to be the Winston Churchill of Israel, that he can stand on his own against the storm and not bend at all. And one of the reasons for this is because opposition parties in Israel are attacking Netanyahu from the right, not from the left. So Gadi Eisenkot, the next premier in Israel, supposedly the one with the highest chance of winning and becoming prime minister, has been telling the Israeli public that Netanyahu will, quote, squander and waste away the achievements, the military achievements of the IDF in Gaza and capitulate to Trump and fulfill his roadmap. So Netanyahu is stuck in the position of pretending that, no, I am actually stronger than Trump and I can pretend and prevent any progress.
1: I wanted to get your response to the foreign minister of the UK. We were just in London yesterday. Ed Miliband was in Liverpool addressing the Labour Party.
2: And I want to say to the millions of people in this country, and indeed elsewhere, who have been moved and outraged by the plight of the Palestinian people, we hear you. You were right. We call out ethnic cleansing by the settler terrorists in the West Bank. We call out the evidence of war crimes in Gaza. We call out Israel's illegal occupation of Palestine. And we match words with action. We will ban the import of goods from illegal settlements. We will disrupt the supply lines of British finance, British construction, and British services for illegal settlements. And when it comes to the attempt to destroy the two-state solution, this party, this movement, this government says, we will not let you succeed.
1: So that's the British Foreign Minister Ed Miliband on Monday saying there will be new economic sanctions on Israeli settlements. The speech came a day after police, though, arrested more than 50 protesters outside the Labour Party conference in Liverpool, with demonstrators nonviolently urging support for the banned direct action group Palestine Action in the UK. Mohammed Shahada.
0: It's extraordinary and very surprising to me. A few years ago, before October 7th, before the genocide in Gaza, the idea of even demanding from those governments to impose sanctions on Israeli settlements was so laughable, so impossible and unthinkable that no one would even try to bring it up. And what we see now with Ed Miliband, it's an extraordinary speech. It was very heartwarming to watch, especially from someone that comes from a Jewish background, that grew up in a household that was very supportive of Israel, and to see that transformation. It shows even more deeply that it's not about Ed Miliband himself. It shows the fundamental shift in public opinion in the United Kingdom, that now those in power are trying basically to catch up with where public opinion is. Nonetheless, what we see here is an extraordinary shift in rhetorics, but not an equally strong shift in actions. There's still more that needs to be done, banning weapon exports to Israel, basically sanctioning Israeli government officials, Netanyahu himself, his entire cabinet, the Israeli army. If Ed Miliband is saying that war crimes were committed in Gaza, that incriminates the chain of command. And the last point is that I hope that Miliband's speech is the future of the Democratic Party in the next few months.
1: The son of the imprisoned Palestinian leader, Marwan Barghouti, his name is Ara Barghouti, was recently interviewed by Piers Morgan and shared his reaction to seeing National Security Minister Itamar Ben-Gvir taunting his father in prison in a video.
3: As a son, it was a shock to me to see my father in this condition. And this is important to highlight, that my father has been put in solitary confinement right after October 7th, even though obviously he has nothing to do with it. He has been tortured, assaulted multiple times.
4: Do you ever get to see him or speak to him?
3: I haven't been able to see him in 4 years. I haven't been able to speak to him in 4 years. I haven't been able to hug or even touch my father in 25 years. And this is an experience.
4: In 25 years?
3: Yes, and this is an experience that thousands of Palestinians go through.
1: So that was the son of Marwan Barghouti. And for a

0: global audience, if you can talk about Marwan Barghouti's significance. On Saturday, you wrote on social media, quote, releasing Marwan Barghouti would be the most consequential event in Palestinian politics since the death of Yasser Arafat. He's the only leader that can unify Palestinians, and that's precisely why Netanyahu told John Kerry he'd never release him. That's what you wrote. Explain.
1: Absolutely. So I remember exactly the day when the Israeli security minister Ben-Gvir stormed Marwan Barghouti's prison cell, and that video showed up. And I remember being at a conference with fellow Palestinians, some of whom were very critical of Fatah, the party that Marwan Barghouti comes from. And as soon as we watched that footage, it felt like a dagger that was basically stabbing you straight to the heart to everyone around the table. It was so shocking because Barghouti has been established in our minds, in our collective memory, as the father of the Palestinian nation, as our own Nelson Mandela. And basically that legend allows him, when he comes out, to do things that other Palestinian leaders in today's political mainstream are incapable of doing, one of which is to unify the Palestinian factions, to heal the divide and accomplish total reconciliation. We see that in every poll, Marwan Barghouti is by a giant margin leading against any opponent from Fatah or Hamas or any other political party for that matter. And that's precisely why you have people even in the Israeli lobby in the United States or in the Israeli army and the Israeli government that are in favor of releasing him, because from their perspective, the power of Barghouti allows him to take steps of reconciliation and compromise vis-a-vis Israel that no other Palestinian leader would be able to without his legitimacy coming into question. From our perspective, it's basically we see that he would revitalize the Palestinian street. He would reestablish the connection between the leadership and the public and energize our movement again. And that's precisely why Netanyahu told John Kerry in 2013 that he would never release him, because he's the only one that can unify Palestinians. Releasing him at this stage is the single most consequential event in reviving Palestinian politics that has been long murdered by a veto from the United States, from Israel, from the international community that heavily invested in maintaining the divide between Gaza and the West Bank, Hamas and Fatah, the diaspora and Palestinians in the occupied territory. And that's precisely why we need to add it as an agenda item for the Democratic Party in the United States. I saw Ro Khanna already advocating for his release. And that is the right thing to do at this stage.
0: Mm. Finally, NASA has just been released. The documentary by Yuval Mohamed and Rachel Soar, a film that portrays the Israeli military's use of secret AI-powered system to deliberately and systematically target and kill civilians in Gaza, received this record ovation at the Venice Film Festival, exposing Where's Daddy and Lavender, something Yuval has been reporting and others, Palestinians and Israelis, have been talking about overall in this film, Yuval Abraham. If you can finally comment on the significance of this film and the Israeli, some officials in the Israeli government threatening to remove the citizenship of these filmmakers.
1: So the movie NASA, it perfectly captures the distinction between disproportionate warfare in which you're attacking an enemy and then civilians in high numbers are getting killed, and genocide in which the civilian population is the target. If you watch the movie, you can't help but come out with the impression that Hamas, in that instance, Hamas militants that were being targeted, were basically the excuse or the alibi or even the collateral damage, that you see Israeli soldiers that are saying that they were authorized to drop a bomb that would kill 500 civilians, most of whom are children and women, to get to one junior Hamas militant that even may or may not be there in the first place. And the idea is to use that militant as an excuse for maximum damage. That's why we saw the chief of staff of the IDF at the start of the war, Herzi Halevi, saying that the focus for us is on the damage, not on the accuracy. That's why we're seeing Israeli politicians and military generals and commanders throughout the genocide that were telling their soldiers orders explicitly, destroy everything, don't leave anything standing, maximum destruction. I even met Israeli soldiers here in Copenhagen. A colleague of mine brought them here to testify before European decision makers and politicians. And when I met them, their testimony was very simple. It was three things. We were told to destroy everything in our face. We were told to kill every single person that crosses an invisible line. And we were told to use people as human shields systematically. The problem is that most decision makers refuse to even meet with those soldiers to hear the testimony because they wanted to maintain plausible deniability. So now having that power being captured in image, in art, it is extraordinary. And that's why Israel feels threatened.
0: Mohammed Shahada, I want to thank you so much for being with us, writer and analyst from Gaza, visiting fellow at the European Council on Foreign Relations, lives here in Copenhagen. Next week marks the 25th anniversary of the 2001 U.S. invasion of Afghanistan. We'll speak with a Danish-Afghan journalist, Najib Raja. His most recent documentary on Afghanistan is titled Winning Hearts and Minds. In 2008, he was kidnapped by the Taliban, but escaped. Stay with us.

0: Cinderella's song, We Who Believe in Freedom Cannot Rest Until It Comes, Sweet Honey in the Rock, performing at the 2025 Peace Bowl. This is Democracy Now!, democracynow.org, the War and Peace Report. I'm Amy Goodman. We're broadcasting from Copenhagen, Denmark. Next week marks the 25th anniversary of the U.S. invasion of Afghanistan, which began October 7, 2001. The war and occupation would go on for nearly 20 years. Following the withdrawal of international troops in 2021, the Taliban quickly returned to power. We end today's show with the award-winning Danish-Afghan journalist and documentary filmmaker Najib Khaja. His most recent documentary is an investigation into what went wrong in the war, a question with many answers. In the film titled Winning Hearts and Minds, Khaja returns to the capital of Helmand Province with fellow filmmaker, former Danish soldier Martin Tam Andersen. Danish and British troops had been deployed to Musa Qala in 2006 to defend their allies, the local police, against Taliban insurgents. What they didn't understand at the time is the police were a ruthless drug cartel. The film was released in 2023 and featured on the BBC's Storyville series. This is the trailer for Winning Hearts and Minds.
1: 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Take cover.
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3: 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I got it through Chief of Police Koka.
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3: Koka and Issa Khan are synonymous with tyranny.
6: Be careful about Issa Khan. If he gets angry, you can't escape.
7: They took off my clothes and raped me.
8: There were 14 or 15 boys there who were used as sex slaves.
9: I'm aghast this is taking place.
10: We might all be ambushed. They could turn on us at any time.
11: The Danes, did they make these claims against me? Can't you stop the film from coming out?
8: I'd sacrifice myself for your head. Things haven't been the same since you left.
0: That's the trailer for Winning Hearts and Minds. We're joined now here in Copenhagen by Najib Khaja, the award-winning Danish-Afghan journalist, war correspondent, filmmaker, kidnapped by the Taliban in 2008. Held hostage for a week before escaping. We'll talk about that in a minute, but it's great to have you with us. I think the last time we spoke to you was when the Taliban fell. You were in Kabul. We were interviewing you there.
12: Yeah.
0: But right now, why did you call this film Winning Hearts and Minds?
12: Because, that was like the headline when the foreign forces went into Afghanistan. That the whole purpose, the whole strategy was to win hearts and minds. But what happened was exactly the opposite, actually. They lost the hearts and minds. And the reason why they lost them was that they allied themselves with forces that in rural Afghanistan were considered worse than the Taliban, So for the rural Afghans, I'm talking specifically about southern and eastern Afghanistan, the police forces and the warlords that were fighting side by side with American, Danish and British forces. There were drug cartels. There were ruthless criminals. There were rapists. So basically, the film that we did, Martin, Tom, Anderson and me, is about one of these cartels in Musa Qala, in Helmand. It was the first big city in rural Afghanistan that fell to the Taliban in 2006. And it started like it was a snowball that started back then. And it developed into a very big snowball that took the rest of the country and ending with Taliban taking back power in 21.
0: You profile Issa Khan and Abdulwali Khoka. You talk about the West's favorite leaders there and who they actually were.
12: Yeah. Yeah, we do. What happened was that Martin and I, we embedded ourselves with their voices. They didn't know that we were doing an investigative documentary, actually revealing their atrocities. They thought that we were going to do kind of a propaganda film about how, you know, how the friends of the West, they worked in southern Afghanistan. But, you know, the parallel process while we were embedded with them was also finding their victims, interviewing them, checking the sources, trying to verify the facts that people were telling us.
0: Like the Chai boys, the tea boys that they raped.
12: Yes, and also kidnapping random boys from poor families, exploiting them, sexually abusing them, and also demanding big ransoms, killing innocent people, collective punishment of villages.
0: These were, to be clear, not Taliban. These were the forces that the U.S., that the West was working with.
12: Yes, and these were the forces, Issa Khan and Khoka's forces, they were in Musakala, and the forces, their forces cooperated with American forces, British forces, and Danish forces.
0: How did you get kidnapped in 2008?
12: I tried to do an embed with the Taliban, and I was set up by the person, the so-called fixer, who was supposed to give me the access,
0: and
12: he sold me.
0: How did you escape?
12: I managed to escape together with my photographer. We convinced one of the guards to flee together with us. We bribed him, basically.
0: It's 25 years later, Najib, after the U.S. bombed, invaded Afghanistan. What do you think is the most important lesson?
12: The important lesson is that the Afghans, they've been the victims under the previous rule, but also under the current rule. You know, the Afghans, they've been, they've been, what can you call it? Like, it's like a chessboard, and they're just being thrown around by the different power brokers in the country. And first, under the previous government, it was the rural Afghans who suffered most. And now it's, you know, the more progressive Afghans living in the cities who are suffering under the totalitarian rule of the Taliban. So ultimately what we learned is that the Afghans, they're always, you know, the average Afghans are the losers every time.
0: And the Taliban, you feel, coming to power, were a response to the brutality of the warlords, the drug lords, the rapists that the West worked with?
12: That's one of the answers. There are a lot of answers to this question. A lot of other things also went wrong. But one of the reasons, one of the big reasons, is that, you know, it was a reaction. And I have to emphasize that there were the lesser evil in some of the rural areas. There were not the lesser evil in the cities. In areas like Kabul and Mazar, a lot of people were benefiting from the foreign presence. Women, they had rights. And, you know, they were going to universities and working as journalists.
0: And we're going to talk more about that in part two of our discussion. Najib Khaja, award-winning Danish-Afghan journalist, covered the wars in Afghanistan and Syria. His latest film, Winning Hearts and Minds. I want to thank our crew here in Copenhagen, Peter Thorso, Casper Thorso, Charlotte Peterson, Michael Berenth. Happy birthday to Paul Powell. We'll be at the Grand Theater tonight at 7 for the screening of Steal a Story, Please. I'll be speaking after with director Carl Diehl. Special thanks to Dennis Moynihan. We're in Copenhagen.
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0: Hey folks, welcome to Jazz Boulevard. I'm Maz Taylor. And if you can't stay for the whole show, or you want to hear it again, you'll find links to this week's podcast from our Mixcloud channel, along with playlist information on the program's website, jazzboulevard.ca. 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Well, coming up on this week's show, some of the new releases we're going to get to are going to include the latest from singer Nicole Yvette, also a big band project from Ohio native trombonist Sam Blakesley, latest album from the flute quartet of Ali Ryerson, and along the way we'll get to some music from singer Susie Arioli, and coming up in the opening set, music from B3 player Lonnie Smith. So hope you can stay for the whole show. We'll start it this week with music from singer Stacey Kent from her album The Boy Next Door. This is Too Darn Hot.
1: It's too darn hot. It's too darn hot. I'd like to sup with my baby tonight.

You're listening to Jazz Boulevard. I'm Moz Taylor. Our opening set wrapping up with music out of Oregon from the group Western Rebellion. And from their self-titled album, we heard the track Insomnia. They're a resident faculty jazznet from the Western Oregon University. The group includes saxophonist Tom Bergeron, trombonist Kelly Cocker, pianist Gordon Lee, bassist Dan Schult, and drummer Mel Brown. B3 player Dr. Lonnie Smith before that, from his album Too Damn Hot, we heard Backtrack, featuring guitarist Peter Bernstein. And the set started with music from singer Stacey Kent, from her album The Boy Next Door, the Cole Porter tune Too Darn Hot, a track featuring saxophonist Jim Tomlinson. Well, we'll keep it going with some music recorded here in Montreal from singer Susie Arioli from her album Spring. This is After You're Gone.

You're listening to Jazz Boulevard. I'm Moz Taylor. New big band music coming out of the New York City jazz scene off Brooklyn Jazz Underground Records from Ohio native, now New York City-based, trombonist and composer Sam Blakeslee. Off the new album New Blood, we heard the title track, and this track featured Sam on the trombone. The flute quartet of flautist Ali Ryerson before that, from their self-titled album, we heard the track Nada Como Ter Amor. Larry Hamm on the piano, Lou Pappas on the bass, and Tom Melito on drums, all veterans of the New York City jazz scene. And the set started with music from Montreal singer Susie Arioli. From her album Spring, we heard After You're Gone, with some solo work from saxophonist Phil Dwyer and trumpet player Kevin Turcotte.

0: on our last set.
1: We wrapped it up with some music from guitarist Tom Rizzo, an Origin Records release called Day and Night. That was So In Love, with Dennis Hamm on the piano, David Hughes on the bass, and Steve Schaefer on the drums. A group that's celebrating 20 years of working together in the Latin standards and twisted arrangements of pop tunes genre. The group La Luca, from their new album Tides. That was the track A Smooth One. And the trio brings together a group who are all best friends. Bassist Alejandro Arenas, pianist John C. O'Leary III, and drummer Mark Feynman. A debut album before that, just released, from Seattle, Washington-based singer and composer Nicole Yvette, title track from her new album Say Yes, that sees her working with a prestigious list of guests like Kurt Elling, Terry Lane Carrington, and on this track, vibraphonist Joel Ross, Jermaine Paul on bass, and Christian Heumann on the drums. And the set started with a debut album from Toronto-based bassist Josh Warren. From his album The Path, we heard the track Gratitude, and he's a 22-year-old young lion of the Canadian jazz scene, working with other younger musicians, trumpet player Christian Antonacci, tenor saxophonist Ethan Zabarlo, pianist Emmett Hodgkins, and drummer Matteo Romanillo. Hey, and just a reminder, you're listening to Jazz Boulevard. I'm Moz Taylor. We're here every week with 2 hours of jazz. And if you can't stay for the whole show, or maybe if you're just tuning in, you'll find a link to a podcast of this week's episode, along with playlist information, on the show's website, jazzboulevard.ca.

You're listening to Jazz Boulevard. I'm Moz Taylor. Music from guitarist and singer John Pizzarelli. From his album Double Exposure, we heard Diamond Girl, with his brother Martin Pizzarelli on the bass, and drummer Tony Tedesco, and a track featuring some solo work from trumpet player Tony Cadlick and pianist Larry Fuller. New music just released before that from pianist and vocalist Kelly Green. From her new album, Eat Your Greens, we heard Tongue Twister, a track featuring Wallace Ronnie Jr. on the trumpet and Scott Robinson on the tenor. And the set started with music from tenor saxophonist Corey Weeds and his quintet of the late trumpet player Jim Rotundi, pianist Ross Taggart, bassist John Weber, and drummer Willie Joe Jones III. From the album Everything's Coming Up Weeds, we heard the Jim Rotundi tune, Bairu Caruso.

You're listening to Jazz Boulevard. I'm Moz Taylor. A track showing what you can do when you're alone in a studio with a multi-track recorder. That's singer Dan Dean and the Aaron Copland composition, Fanfare for the Common Man, from an Origin classical release, Fanfare for the Common Man. And Dan is someone in the middle of a successful 40-year career as a bassist, composer, producer, and recording engineer. New music just being released from Japanese native, New York City-based composer and pianist Miki Yamanaka. From her new album Breathe, we heard the track James Williams, a reference to the late American pianist James Williams, who died in 2004. This group sees her working with bassist Tyrone Allen II and drummer Jimmy McBride. And on this track, they're joined by saxophonist Nicole Glover. And the set started with an older date, recorded in 1962, tenor player Stan Getz working with guitarist Charlie Bird. From the album Bossa Nova for Lovers, we heard Bahia. We'll head into our final set with a new recording that brought together the late trumpet player Jim Rotundi, working with pianist and vocalist Dana DeRose. From the album Out of the Past, this is The More.

We're going out this week with a recording that brings together Montana-based pianist Bob Nell and New York City-based bassist Michael Bizzio, and sees them working with two different drummers from their album Trios, We Are Here. That was Lucy's Waltz. And the Trios reference is the fact that they're working with different drummers. On the track that we heard, it was Austin Belusio. The Christian McBride Big Band before that, from their album For Jimmy, Wes, and Oliver, we heard Night Train. And that's an album channeling the late 60s Rudy Van Gelder recording of Jimmy Smith, Wes Montgomery, with Oliver Nelson doing the charts. On this album, we had Joey DeFrancesco on the organ and Mark Whitfield on guitar. A new release off Blue Note Records before that, recorded in Cape Town, South Africa, from tenor saxophonist Linda Sikhakhan, working with pianist Cameron Campbell, bassist Conway Campbell Jr., and drummer Cabello Makatsia. From the album Linda, we heard the track Ubizo. And notably, this Linda is a male, and in about 20% of the cases, Linda is a male name in South Africa. And the set started with music from the late trumpet player Jim Rotundi, working with pianist and vocalist Dana DeRose from their album Out of the Past. We heard The More. And on the album with them, bassist Danny Zyman and drummer Mario Gonzi. If you want to get in touch, check out the contact page on the show's website for email and social media links. That's going to be a wrap for this week. Look for a link to this week's podcast from our Mixcloud channel, along with playlist information on the show's website, jazzboulevard.ca. You've been listening to Jazz Boulevard, syndicated radio. This is Moz Taylor, signing off now and inviting you to join me next week for our next program. Hope you enjoyed the music on this week's show. Thanks for tuning in.

Well, good afternoon, everybody, or where, if it's morning or evening, wherever you are. It's here in Newfoundland, it's afternoon, and it's time for On My Radar. It's Gary Noel here, and my show always has a musical theme. So for an hour, I might be doing a genre of music. I could be doing a specific era in music. I could be doing an artist, a theme of music, whatever. We are actually this week doing an artist, one of the most successful artists of all time, Elton John. So we have a show today with many, many of the great hits and even some album cuts that you may never have heard from Elton John. And Thursday we do the whole thing again with more hits and more album cuts. So I hope you can stick around for Elton John, one of the most successful artists ever, here at On My Radar at the Voice of Bombay, 95.9 and 98.1 FM and around the world at vobb.org.

Okay, I'm going to start off with one of my favorite Elton John songs. I hope it's yours as well. It is called Empty Garden, subtitles, Hey, Hey, Johnny.

Okay, that's really become one of my favorite Elton John songs. And it is, as it says, Can You Come Out to Play, Johnny? Johnny is John Lennon. This was released in 1981. Just after the death of John Lennon, called Empty Garden. Great Elton John song. And just looking at the chart information there on Wikipedia, that song was top 10 in Canada, but not top 20 in several other places, but not as big a hit elsewhere as it was in Canada. It went to number 8. And looking over the charts, interestingly, quite a few Elton John songs had their best performance on the charts in Canada. So we have really embraced Elton John with many, many of his songs. But, of course, he did have a record-setting number one songs in the U.S. and the U.K., making him, on the Billboard charts, the most successful artist of all time in terms of chart hits. So many to choose from. So let's just mix them up a bit here. Now, I'm going to play another really big favorite of mine, which you may never have heard. I haven't checked the charts yet to see if it ever even was released as a single. But one of my favorite songs by Elton John is called I Feel Like a Bullet in the Gun of Robert Ford. Now, you know, I haven't really delved into the actual meaning behind that. All I know is that the singing, the lyrics, and the music are great. So it might become one of your favorite Elton John songs also. So we're going to hear that. We're going to hear a huge hit, Goodbye Yellow Brick Road, number one just about everywhere. And the first song that really introduced most of us to Elton John, critics were talking about him, and then the very first hit single from him, at least in North America, was this one. It is Your Song.

Oh, I'm loving listening to Elton John here. Now, I'll say a little bit about him, even though I'm sure very few artists are better known anywhere in the world than Elton John. So many great hits over the years, such a presence in the rock world in terms of hit songs, live performances, which are quite dynamic, very flamboyant, often in the news. A great philanthropist in terms of giving out money to many, many causes. So incredibly well known. I guess most people know that he wrote the music to all these songs and practically none of the lyrics, which is for many people that's a little bit hard to get their head around, because when you hear a singer singing lyrics, very beautiful, heartfelt lyrics, you kind of associate it with them and their feelings. But in fact, his long, long time writing partner, Bernie Taupin, wrote the lyrics to all the songs you've heard today, and most of the songs you're going to hear today. So, and on Thursday. So, hugely popular or hugely significant in the career of Elton John, writing all these great lyrics. And maybe I'll try to find out before we finish the shows. How this usually works is like, does he present lyrics to Elton John, who then comes up with the melody, or does Elton come up with a melody and then Bernie writes lyrics? I don't even know. You might, but I'll see if I can find out. Anyway, I don't want to give too much talk. I will tell a little bit more stats about Elton John and facts about his life, but I've got three more songs to play right now, and these really span a large part of his career, actually. In fact, he in the UK, he's had top 10 hits, I think top 10, in every decade for the past 6 decades, 60 years. And one of his most recent hits was a duet with Dua Lipa, which was actually a remake of an earlier song of his, and the remake, and which was a massive hit, it's called Cold Heart. So we are going to hear that as the third one in this set. We're going to hear a big, big hit from the 80s, I'm Still Standing. And just before that, actually, also in the early 80s, a song that I think to this day is still my very favorite Elton John song. And it wasn't a big hit. I think only in one country did it even chart at all in the top 40. And that is the song Chloe. And I can't play just Chloe because on Spotify it's linked with the song that leads into it, which is an instrumental piece called Fanfare, which is absolutely wonderful too. So I'm going to start off this set with the cut called Fanfare and Fanfare slash Chloe, which is from which album? Oh, I can't even see it there right now, but I will find out. But okay, so we're going to hear Cold Heart with Dua Lipa. We're going to hear I'm Still Standing, and here is Fanfare and Chloe.

0: All right, there you go. Three other big hits for Elton John. One of them just from about 3 years ago. Cold Heart, there you heard. And that was the PNAU remix. What? But now, I don't know. Anyway, that's what that title is. With Elton John, Dua Lipa, and Banal. Okay? But actually, that's a remake of an earlier big hit for Elton John called Sacrifice. But this version, the remix, they decided to call it Cold Heart, which is fine. It became a big hit. I'm Still Standing, big dance type number there from the 80s, and also from the early 80s, Fanfare, beautiful piece of instrumental there. That instrumental part was used on Oz FM to introduce a news segment at one time, and I used to hear it all the time, thinking, oh, that's a pretty cool little bit of music, and found it later. It was an Elton John track. And that was followed by the beautiful song, Chloe. Before I play a few more, these songs, one thing I do notice about Elton John songs, they're mostly fairly long. So we will probably only get maybe 10 or 11 songs in the show, which is typically we usually get much more than that. But some of these songs are quite long. Fanfare was 621, Feel Like a Bullet was 527, even Empty Garden was 508. So, great songs. They don't go on too long. They're wonderful. And I did want to mention a little bit about the writing process, because I did say earlier, I'm not sure who actually composes first, whether it's the music or the lyrics. And I have found it out because AI, of course, you ask the question and it's like a very fast way of Googling. Elton John and Bernie Taupin use an unusual independent songwriting process where Bernie writes the words first and Elton adds music later. Usually in very different places, like not even sometimes on the same continent. So Bernie writes the poetry and lyrics on legal pads or uses a guitar to find a basic rhythm. He then sends a folder of the completed lyrics to Elton. Elton sits at a piano, looks through a stack of papers, chooses a lyric page that catches his eye. He composes the music and vocal melody rapidly, sometimes in just minutes, reacting to the phrasing and visual imagery of the words rather than overanalyzing their deeper meaning. So they're completely not working side by side, but in different places. Elton has often noted that he frequently does not know what a song's lyrics are truly about until long after the track is fully recorded. So there you go. It's a pretty unusual process, fascinating, and clearly has been a massive success for both of these people, Elton John and Bernie Taupin. All right, got more songs coming up right now. I'll definitely get in three more, and then we'll see if there's time for a shorter one. We're going to hear Tiny Dancer, an early hit for Elton, a very big one. Don't Go Breaking My Heart, I think his first actual successful duet, and it went to number one. It was with Kiki D. And also a very early, big, big hit, Rocket Man.
1: She packed my bags last night, pre-flight.

that's all the time we've got. I'll squeeze in one more song. That was Tiny Dancer, Don't Break, Go Breaking My Heart. And starting off, that was Rocket Man. And Border Song from his first album, Elton John, was his first top 40 hit. Let's finish with that one. More Elton John on Thursday. Thanks for listening.

0: Hello, everybody, and welcome to episode 360 of our Sounds Atlantic podcast. Well, I must say that I take some pride now in having a reasonable understanding of the range of singer-songwriters over time in Atlantic Canada. But then, you shouldn't get over your skis, as skiers would understand. So when British and Canadian film director Brian Harrington reached out to ask if I'd be interested in speaking with him about his upcoming film in which he explores the artistry of Al Tuck, I had to confess that I didn't know who he was talking about. Well, that's bad enough, but when I discovered who he is, I felt a bit like I'd been living under an Atlantic seashell for some time now. Who knew? Well, I didn't. Fortunately, Brian is a very understanding and empathetic fella who immediately made my life better, much better, for sending the tools that helped me come to know this incredible artist from Prince Edward Island. And I'm pretty certain that I know enough about who he is now and what music he makes that you will want to come to know Al Tuck and his music as well as I do. So don't go anywhere. Stay right where you're to, and I'll be right back where you're at in a finger snap. Now, just to give you some insight into how Al Tuck's music and songwriting stacks up against the more accomplished songwriters in Canada, let me play a short piece, a trailer, as it were, from the film that Brian Harrington has made. But just before I play this, here are the names of some of the artists who you will hear comment about Al Tuck, just so you know, that we'll be listening to and following Al Tuck's own brief introduction. And they include singer-songwriters Amelia Curran from Newfoundland, Nova Scotia's Joel Plaskett, Charles Austin, Andrew Scott, and Chris Murphy from the band Sloan, Laura Merriman, and the CBC host of the radio show Title Q, who is Newfoundlander Tom Power, who, like Brian, also lives part-time in Toronto. Now, the trailer begins with the voice of Al Tuck himself speaking about the meaning of success. Then it shifts to the artist, beginning with Amelia Curran, who picks up his theme. And here they are.
1: I think a lot of songwriters get some good material when they're left out of something, can't get in some door. Living by faith, being sure that the right thing will happen. Wrong can be right if you find the advantage. It becomes abstract what success is.
2: There are so many times we've seen Al Tuck on the precipice of absolute success and vindication or utter destruction.
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7: It's just that he doesn't fit. He's like a conduit to some other world.
8: Al's on a whole other level. Like there's something else going on.
9: It just seems like it just came right out of the ground somehow.
10: It's the most honest music you'll ever hear.
8: He could succeed. He seems to choose not to.
11: That's in the stars, in the cards. It is written.
12: I'll tuck my blues away.
1: I'm drawn to the mystical. Synchronicity and serendipity, unplanned magic.
12: I can keep them all at bay.
13: He'll throw a whole show to get a perfect moment.
14: He'd spend most of his set tuning his guitar.
12: Skies are blue.
1: You really have no clue what's going to happen. That's become part of the legend.
15: On the right night, when Al Tuck sings a song, it's the best musical experience on earth in that moment.
1: Repeated efforts to reverse the listener's thinking.
12: Of it all and not.
1: So you gotta dig and dig and dig.
13: When I've heard him play, I've heard everything I could ever possibly need to hear, and it's just one guy and a guitar.
16: Nobody else does it like Al.
1: I have the right to live an aimless life.
12: I'll tuck my blues away.
17: You think your life's aimless?
1: I hope so.
0: Now, Newfoundland singer-songwriter Amelia Curran, who you heard speak at the outset there, had this to say about Al Tuck when she was interviewed for Brian Harrington's film. The mythical Al Tuck, we love him so much and you've never heard of him. It's a familiar story. The best songwriter you have never heard of. There's lots of those, but this one is ours. Well, to quote filmmaker Brian Harrington about the untold story of Al Tuck, Canada's most enigmatic songwriter, over the decades he's become a semi-mythical figure, shrouded in mystery. Al Tuck My Blues Away is an intimate portrait of a cult songwriter hailed by singer-songwriter Leslie Feist, who's a critically acclaimed Canadian indie pop and Juno Award-winning Grammy-nominated folk singer and songwriter, as a living legend. And so she referred to Al as a living legend, and by Halifax much-acclaimed Joel Plaskett has called him his greatest musical influence. Well, despite the many accolades, Tuck has spent decades on the margins, crafting deeply human songs from his small home in Prince Edward Island, where he spent the last years of his mother's life caring for her. Featuring interviews from some of Canada's most respected songwriters, including Amelia Curran, Catherine McLellan, Matt Mays, Jason Collett, and Joel Plaskett, the film reveals a uniquely Canadian voice and the breadth of his influence. To begin, I should note that Al Tuck My Blues Away is an artful portrait of one of the country's greatest but uncelebrated songwriters. Shot over 8 years, the film was directed, filmed, produced, and nearly entirely funded by Brian Harrington. Lyrical and emotionally resonant, Al Tuck My Blues Away is a raw journey through failure, resilience, and grace. It explores the beauty and cost of artistic devotion and asks what it truly means to create and whether art can save the artist who makes it. In reflecting back on his film, Brian notes that we're living in very conformist times. True artistic eccentrics often fall through the cracks, and I want this film to serve as a humble corrective within the Canadian musical community regarding my subject. Al Tuck could be dismissed as a musician's musician, someone on the fringes of the Canadian music scene, but his influence has been widespread and profound, an artist whose tunes have gotten into the very soul of some of Canada's most acclaimed singers and writers, Leonard Cohen, Joni Mitchell, Ron Hines, Gordon Lightfoot, Gord Downie, Neil Young. Maybe there's room for one more in the pantheon, yes? Well, only time will tell. And joining me now to talk about all of this and more from somewhere in London, England, is my special guest, Brian Harrington. Brian Harrington, what a delight to have you visiting us on Sounds Atlantic here. It's wonderful of you to reach out, and thank you for removing me from being under an Atlantic seashell.
18: Thank you, Ron. Thanks for having me. Pleasure to be here.
0: So I thought, just when I thought I knew who most artists who have performed out of Atlantic Canada and Prince Edward Island in particular, you raised the man's name, Al Tuck, whom I've never heard of. But I'll tell you what, without going into any detail, we're going to tell everybody about who he is. And I'm so delighted that you're here to do that. But just before we get going, Brian, I'd like people to have a sense and a feel for who you are. Now, you've done a lot of really fascinating projects over your career. And I was curious to know, among them, are there any particular ones that you really enjoyed doing, really stood out for you, have great memories about that you could tell us about just quickly?
18: Well, as you probably know, I've been in advertising in mainly in the UK, but a bit in Canada for the last 25 years or so. So I've been an advertising director. Yeah, it's kind of a long story how I ended up in that world. But as far as interesting projects, during the London Olympics, there was Channel 4. I do a lot of work for Channel 4. I did do a lot of work for Channel 4 here in the UK, and they had the rights to show the Paralympics. And so they hired me to go around the country and interview all these Paralympians as they were training and talking about how they ended up being Paralympians, their various stories, their tragic stories, their inspiring stories. So I spent, a couple months basically traveling all over the UK. That in itself was quite interesting. And then just meeting all these really inspiring people and hearing their stories. That's kind of one of the ones that stands out. But I've shot in like 12 countries. I mean, to be honest with you, Ron, part of the reason why I did this project is advertising can end up being a bit soulless, you know? I've done a few quite a lot of interesting projects, but a lot of paycheck work, you know?
19: Got to pay the bills.
18: And I had this growing sense of, like, I need to do something for myself. I needed to do something that connected me back to my country, Canada, back to music, what I love, you know, my love of music. So that when I was searching around for a project to do, that was kind of, I felt like advertising had just kind of beaten me down and I was getting quite jaded. So I wanted to fall in love again with, like, directing and doing something that had meaning, you know?
19: So my obvious question then is, how on earth did you come across Al Tuck?
18: Okay, so I would be like you. I would not know who he is if it wasn't for one man. See, I grew up in Toronto, just north of Toronto, and one of my oldest best friends, when I moved to the UK, he moved out to Halifax. We both share a love of music, and I would always talk to him quite regularly. And he would, soon after entering Halifax, he's a musician himself, a great songwriter, actually, by the name of Ronak Sarkar. He lives in Halifax, plays with a band called Bend the River. But anyway, he would kind of, he told, quite soon after moving there, he became aware of Al Tuck. Now, Al Tuck had, even at that time, this is like 2002, he had already established himself in Halifax as like a, almost like a semi-mythical folkloric character in town. Like, everyone was kind of beguiled and mystified and in awe of him, especially other songwriters. He had just quite early on developed this legendary status within Halifax. So my friend told me about him, and this is back before the days when you could easily find music, you know, there was no such thing as digital sharing. So I think he burned me a couple of his early CDs, which...
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Welcome to 334578. It's Steve Fruitman with you for the next 2 hours, of course. And we're starting off the program with The Camino Waltz by Jimmy Haskell. And the first hour of the program today is going to be cuts from movie soundtracks. So I got a whole bunch of them, but only one Canadian one. And, you know, because most movies are made in Hollywood, right? So you don't get CanCon that way. So the second hour of the program today is all Canadian, more or less. And we're going to start off the program today with Simon and Garfunkel with Mrs. Robinson from The Graduate. This comes from 1967. Hope you enjoy the program. Steve Fruitman for 334578.

We started off with the soundtrack from The Graduate with Simon and Garfunkel, Mrs. Robinson. From the original soundtrack album released in January 1968, there's two short versions of Mrs. Robinson rather than a complete version subsequently released on Bookends. So I went to the greatest hits and got the song from there so that you can enjoy the whole song. The song Mrs. Robinson won two Grammy Awards in 1969 for Record of the Year and Best Contemporary Pop Performance by a Duo or a Group. The single went to number one on the Billboard Hot 100. Then we heard the intro to Help by the Beatles. Well, actually, not the Beatles. It was by Ken Thorne with the bunch of musicians that were assembled to play the soundtrack instrumental cuts by George Martin. This was a 16-second opening to the film directly attached to the first track of the film, which was Help. And that's what we did. We sought help. And that was from 1965. Herman's Hermits after that from A Must to Avoid, a song that was included on the soundtrack to Hold On, their movie, recorded in 1966, another pop hit from the songwriting team of P.F. Sloan and Steve Barry. The Herman's Hermits never wrote any of their own songs, but they certainly used to find songs that fit them like a glove, or at least Mickey Most made it sound that way. He was the producer. Brian Eno after that with the instrumental cut called Patrolling Wired Borders off of Music for Films. And these were tracks that didn't necessarily appear in films, but could have. They were written for that purpose by Brian Eno. This one featured Phil Collins, John Cale, Rod Melvin, and Paul Rudolph. Brian Eno's full name was Brian Peter George St. John de la Baptiste de la Salle Eno. That's a mouthful. He was born on the 15th of May, 1948 in Melbourne, United Kingdom. And the last track we heard was Elvis Presley doing the Dixieland Rock. Just goes to show you can put the 1920s jazz bands into a rock and roll scenario, and it works. I played the British release on New Orthophonic Hi-Fi Recordings by RCA. King Creole was the fourth Elvis Presley movie. It came out in 1958, just before he went into the army for 2 years. And when he came out, he did G.I. Blues. I think it was G.I. Blues it was called. Anyway, that comes from the King Creole soundtrack, Elvis Presley with Dixieland Rock. Currently listening to Our Man Flint, soundtrack to the film Our Man Flint, was on the Secret Agent Themes on Pickwick Records, produced in 1966. And from there, we're going to go to the same album and hear Shirley Bassey with Goldfinger from 1964. You're listening to 334578 on this, your favorite radio station.